0: stories and songs that we got from listeners. People wrote in. They also recorded voice memos, and they sent those in. And we're only going to get to a fraction of what people submitted. We also have our own picks that we're going to share. Yes. So, but Mitra, why don't you start us off with one of the voice memos we got?
1: Yeah, so this first voice memo we have comes from Grace, a listener out in Seattle, Washington. We'll let her tell you a little bit more, but the song that she picked is Christina Aguilera's Beautiful.
2: When I was in middle school, the song came on the radio while we were driving. My mom turned it up and started singing. This surprised me because I wouldn't classify my mom as a Christina Aguilera fan. In fact, she was usually turning down her music because she didn't like the lyrics. I remember looking over at her and noticing that she was tearing up. I asked her why, and she said that she hadn't been feeling beautiful lately. This was around the time she was diagnosed with ovarian cancer. She was going through chemotherapy and had lost her hair. I don't think I really understood how difficult this period of my mom's life must have been for her until recently. I was a teenager when she got sick, and she tried really hard to protect me from the worst parts of what she was going through. I recognize now that looking at your 13-year-old daughter in the eyes and revealing your fears is a hard thing to do. This was one of the rare moments during my mom's illness when she did that. Thinking back on the memory now, I love that it was a pop anthem that created this beautiful, vulnerable moment for us. Pop music just has that power sometimes. It's a moment I'll never forget.

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4: 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I'm Felix Contreras.
5: And I'm Ana Maria Sayer. We're presenting an encore edition this week.
4: Today, we're going to tell a story. It involves some music from Ecuador. And it came from a box inside of a closet that once belonged to a man who used to run a record label who passed away a couple of years ago. The box of tapes was found by the man's grandson, and that is what brings us to this music today.

0: We're listening to the music that was recorded for the Caifer record label in the late 1950s and early 1960s from Ecuador. Daniel Lofredo is the man's grandson, and he joins us from his home studio in Quito, Ecuador. Daniel, thank you for joining us.
1: Thank you, Felix. Thank you for having me.
0: Okay, now before we get to your grandfather's story and that box of tapes, who are we listening to right now? What is this music?
1: Well, this song is really interesting because it's a great example of the mix, the particular mix that embodies Ecuadorian culture. We have an ancient song that's basically a person describing how they want to be buried, and they want to be buried like their ancestors, and their ancestors were buried in mud vases. However, the instrumentation and the vocals are like a Baroque quartet, you know, a very European quartet. Yet the rhythm is one of the most ancient local forms, which is the danzante. It's a very ritual musical form designed for special spiritual situations, you know. So I think this song is very, very specific to Ecuadorian music, and it embodies the whole situation that we have here.

0: The song is called Vasija de Barro, and it's sung by an Argentinian singer who became famous in Ecuador. She's called Olga Gutierrez, and the band is the Conjunto Caife, which was the record label's house band.
1: Music from Ecuador is the subject that we're talking about today, and Daniel Lofredo is joining us today from Quito, Ecuador. Daniel, the music we're going to play today is from your grandfather's record label. So before we get into the story of how you found the tapes, tell us a little bit about your grandfather and the record label that he ran, and what kind of music did he record? And when was this?
0: My grandfather was the business side producer for the record label from the late 50s to the late 60s. This record label recorded música popular, música nacional ecuatoriana, which was a genre, and basically means Ecuadorian national music, which emerged in the late 1800s, and it was right at the time where recordings first started to happen, and it was a very particular time in our history where there was all this nation building going on, and there was this big fusion movement between European forms and mestizo forms and indigenous forms of music that just came together in a beautiful way at the beginning of the 20th century. Carlos Rota, my grandfather, he saw the value in this and also had access to the technology to record it. In the 50s, he took on this enterprise of recording these musical forms, which were, in a way, starting to fade away. And they were, you know, being overshadowed by salsa and cha-cha-cha and cumbia. This label was basically around for 10 years, and it did a really good job at showing this particular music in this particular ensembles. The way that the music is played in the label's tapes, it's old. You know, like the ensembles have really changed in many different ways, and we have a lot of these songs survive. However, they don't survive in the same way, and so the view that it gives us of the past is really interesting.
1: Let's talk about you finding this box of masters in his house. How did that happen, and what did you discover?
0: Well, the tapes were stored in his office, and his office was on the 8th floor of a building. And he had covered them with newspaper over 45 years, and they were literally buried under a ton, and by ton I mean 1,000 kilograms. My mother knew they were there because these tapes were important to my grandfather, but I had no idea the extent of the material that we were going to find. There's around 500 tapes, boxes upon boxes upon boxes of tape, all analog, reel to reel. Beautiful old tape, and miraculously preserved by the newspaper. You know, the newspaper actually ended up keeping the tapes in really good shape.
1: Before we ask you about what you did with the tapes once you found them, let's hear some more music. What's the next track we're going to hear?
0: The next track is by Duo Benitez y Valencia, which later on became one of Ecuador's most emblematic musical duos. These two guys are legends, but they're really young in this recording, and the song is called Cansados Pies. It was one of the first songs that just really, really, really got me, and it was a song I had never heard. It's a tonada, which is a kind of like a waltz, like Baroque waltz musical form, and it's an extremely sad song, but at the same time it's like really sublime and joyous, which is a very characteristic of our music. It's all about death, suffering, you could say samsara. You know, it's this story of adversity and resilience that's like really, really embedded in our music.

Tired Feet, essentially, is the name of the song, Cansados Pies. It's this person asking his feet where they're taking this tired body. And the question he asks after is to a prison, perhaps, a una prisión tal vez, or to the land of oblivion, o la tierra del olvido. So, like, the actual content is so sad, but, you know, the actual feeling that the song transmits is really sublime. You know, it's like this brevity of life and eternity and something to hope for, you know.

0: We're talking to Daniel Lofredo from his home studio in Quito, Ecuador, and he's telling us about the story of a box of tapes that he discovered in his grandfather's closet from a record label that his grandfather ran in the early 1960s. And Daniel, I think we need to move it up to today because we have to say that you are also in the music business right now. Tell us about what it is that you do.
1: Well, I'm a music producer. I make electronic music without computers, essentially. That's what I do. And finding this analog technology was just kind of a beautiful treasure for me because I had been working with sampling tape before for a while. However, none of that tape that I had found was actually connected to me in any way. And then here I found a box of 500 tapes that were just really connected to my life and my story and my world in a way. So musically, I combine the electronic tools and the sampling and synthesizers and the processing of all kinds with melodic and rhythmic structures from around here. That's been my project for about 3 years. Basically transposing our local culture from the past into this retrofuturist abstract world that is my personal music, you know. So these tapes really inform my process in a lot of ways. So music is my profession, and this find was just right up my alley in many ways.
0: It's almost like this music allows you and everyone else to put the culture and the history under a microscope to be able to see and hear the different strands and the different cultural influences that come throughout the history.
1: Yeah, absolutely. You know, with music, you're always in this conversation between time, you know, and like when we're listening to this music that was made by the musicians who were here before us, we get to understand each other and literally talk and see not only what was happening then, but how that affects and relates to what's happening now, you know, and how that changes the role of the musician in our culture.
0: Let's put our lab coats on again and look under the microscope. Why don't you select another song for us to hear right now?
1: Okay, this next song is one of my absolute favorites. It's called Huasca de Coral. It's a very, very old indigenous song. The name means like a whip of corals. And it's sung by Biluca y Los Caníbales, which was this band with a Brazilian traveler who became a really important part of the label and the label's own band. It's a San Juanito, which is one of the most local musical forms, and it has a rondador, this pan flute. But the most interesting part is the melody. The lead melody is played on the orange leaf, and that is combined with a Baroque ensemble. Well, just the combination is so unlikely and so unique. It's definitely a beautiful song.

0: music from the early 1960s from Ecuador. We're on the line with Daniel Lofredo, who's talking to us from Quito, Ecuador. Daniel, have you had a chance to meet any of the musicians that were featured on any of the tapes that you discovered?
1: Yes, actually, I've met a couple of people involved in the recording. Specifically, I met Segundo Bautista, which was a musician who kind of got started playing in the house band and singing for the house band. He was a blind musician, a blind singer, pianist, and guitarist, and was really good with the bandola, which was it's a local instrument also. And I met him. I went to his house, and it was really fun to see him. He's in his 80s now, and he's just he was really happy to receive us. But in a lot of ways, so many things had happened in his life since that time that it was really hard to paint a picture of what it was like, you know. But the band Los Barrieros, which was another name for the house band, or a specific arrangement of band members from the house band, later became a famous Ecuadorian band, and he was the lead singer. He was a total rock star, you know. He was had a hairstyle like Elvis, you know, and then bell bottoms, all the stuff, and then his really really dark glasses. It was just, you know, really styling, really a beautiful person. We got to go see him play at his house. It was great.

0: Daniel, the discovery of these tapes all of a sudden threw you into the role of music archive detective, right?
1: Yeah, it's actually a really, really amazing process, digging up and putting the pieces together. There's so many unlabeled tapes, and you just don't know what you're going to get. And so it's forensics in a way. It's really engaging, but it's also really, really hard work. You go out in search of clues, and sometimes you find them, sometimes you don't.
0: How many tapes did you find in that box in your grandfather's house? And how many have you been able to digitize so far? And what the future looked like for the rest of the tapes in the box?
1: There was around 400, in between 400 and 500 tapes. So I've digitized about 100 of them in high quality. It's a long process, and I prefer to take it slowly. The goal is to digitize everything and make a high quality digital archive to preserve this and to diffuse this around and spread it, because it's extremely interesting stuff. And it's not just a beautiful thing. I think it's really important for our societies and our cultures in South America, and to resist the urge to just become consumers of mainstream mass culture produced in other countries, you know. And I think to understand our own culture is to understand ourselves, and it's to re-fertilize our ground, you know, and make our ground fertile for future creation and future music. And to maintain that essence that is ours, and to appreciate it, because, you know, we are where we live in so many ways, and if we forget who we were, you know, we become lost cultures.

0: Okay, Danielle, it's time for some more music. What are we going to hear next?
1: The next song is by Conjunto Caife, which is the house band. It's called Vaca Lechera, and it's a tonada, which is a genre very related to the waltz, but also connected to the three-count rhythms that were local. It's really a lovely arrangement. It has like a sort of a conversation between a rondador, which is the pan flute, and the harp, and it's a Baroque ensemble with the local music again. And it's really kind of fun how the instruments go back and forth, trading turns with the melody and the shifts of the harmonic shifts and all this stuff.

I also found this this jingle. What's really beautiful about this is this is the song that they sent to all the radio stations to advertise the record label after their music was played. It kind of shows you what was going on in the rest of the world at the time and the aesthetic that was happening elsewhere. It's kind of like the pop aesthetic of the time. And it's just really funny and it just cheers me up.

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0: Triunfa en el sur.
1: Caite.
0: El sello Caife universal.
2: So knowing what you know about the contemporary music scene in Ecuador, and then having heard all of this music, what do you think this music that you found, what does it say about the culture and the history of your country?
3: The biggest thing it tells us is that we're a mixed culture. And I think in a lot of ways, South America is kind of at the vanguard of mestizaje, of mixing, of cultural mixing. We are an extremely mixed continent, and we've been this way for hundreds of years. And what's really interesting about Ecuadorian music is that it's always been this blend between the local indigenous ideas and sounds, and the ideas and the sounds of people who came here from other places. And so, you know, I'm a mixed person also. I'm culturally and racially mixed, and I have all these influences from Europe and these local influences too. My life here, you know, and my involvement in this world, and then I'm also bilingual. You know, I have all these things going on, but I'm also Ecuadorian, you know, and so in my personal music, I've realized that bringing in what you have learned in the world and combining it with what's here is one of the most, it's this dialogue that has been happening in Ecuadorian music for 400 years.
2: Daniel Alfredo Rota, thank you so much for taking the time and sharing this music with us and taking your time to set up your studio to talk to us here in the U.S.
3: Thank you, Felix.
2: And of course, we have to thank your grandfather, Carlos Rota, for being so dedicated to documenting your country's musical history. We only played a handful of the songs that you shared with us so far. So what we're going to do is we're going to put all of the music that you sent to us on our website at npr.org/altlatino so people can click on the music and hear the songs in their entirety, as well as the songs we didn't get to today. And we want to remind people that they can also find us on Facebook and Twitter. We'll have the show posted there, and we'd love to hear what you think of the music that you hear coming from Ecuador from the early 1960s and late 1950s. Daniel Alfredo, thank you again for bringing the music. And which song should we end with?
3: The last song is El Capariche, which is played in this case by Dúo Benítez Valencia once again. And what's cool about this track is the marching band ensemble. It's very common these days to hear our old music in marching bands, you know. And they go out to the parties and they play, and it's just amazing. And this is kind of a combination between that marching band and this more, you know, chamber, like quintet style of music. And it's also a very hopeful song, again an albazo, and it's about love. However, you know, it starts off all joyous, and it takes very little time for an Ecuadorian song to go from, you know, absolute joy to like suffering and martyrdom and all these like, you know, self-flagellating sort of ideas, and this song has them both really strong.

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Be sure to tune in next week for an all-new show. I'm Felix Contreras. See you then.

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2: 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We'll take you through the overnight. For tonight's This Day in Music, you are going to hear an eclectic, celebratory mom tune mix. If there's a song that always reminds you of your mother, one that's a signature song she always sang in the car, or something that just made her smile, be sure to text me in for the next 3 hours, 435-655-8255. Love to get it into the soundtrack. All right, coming up next, it's NPR News. Throughout the hour, we'll have community calendar events, lost and found, at the bottom of the hour. Stay with us.
4: Live from NPR News in Washington, I'm Janine Herbst. President Trump has rejected Iran's response to the U.S. proposal to end the U.S.-Israeli war that's now in its third month. NPR's Shondalise Duster has more.
5: President Trump wrote on social media on Sunday that he didn't like Iran's response, calling it, quote, totally unacceptable. The state-run Islamic Republic news agency says Iran delivered its response to Pakistani mediators on Sunday. The news agency also says the current phase of negotiations is focused on the cessation of hostilities in the region. Iranian media say the country's response included demands, such as an end to the war and the lifting of U.S. sanctions and the U.S. blockade on the Strait of Hormuz. Earlier on Sunday, Trump accused Iran of, quote, playing games with the U.S. and the rest of the world. Shondalise Duster, NPR News.
4: Taiwan has passed a much-delayed $25 billion defense budget. At the same time, the State Department is warning that delays in a U.S. arms deal with Taiwan will be a concession to China. NPR's Emily Fang has more.
6: Taiwan's defense budget is less than the $40 billion which Taiwan's president had hoped for, but it is an increase from years prior and one that China sharply criticized. This budget approval was held up for months in Taiwan by partisan fighting, but its approval comes just before President Trump will meet with China's leader Xi Jinping. He's expected to talk about everything from trade to Taiwan, a democratic island that China hopes to control one day. NPR also earlier reported that two American weapons packages to Taiwan, totaling about $14 billion worth of missiles, missile defense technology, and other weapons, had been held up. That delay is amping up anxiety that China may push the U.S. to make concessions on its diplomatic stance on Taiwan. Emily Fang, NPR News.
4: The passenger ship hit by the hantavirus outbreak arrived in the Canary Islands early today, and those on board began flying to their home countries. 17 Americans are flying to Nebraska, along with one British national who's a resident of the U.S. World Health Organization Director General Tedros Adhanom Ghebreyesus says countries can do what they want, but the WHO's guidance is clear.
7: Our advice is clear, starting from May 10. 42 days with active follow-up, 42 days of quarantine.
4: But the Centers for Disease Control and Prevention said yesterday that the Americans won't face quarantine in the United States. Meanwhile, one of the French passengers exhibited symptoms during the airlift. France's prime minister says all five passengers will be in strict isolation. You're listening to NPR News from Washington. Nobel Peace Prize winner Narges Mohammadi has been transferred to a hospital in Tehran after collapsing in prison. Her foundation says this comes after days of pleading by her family and others. Mohammadi has been in prison since December. She lost consciousness twice and was transferred to a local hospital May 1st and has been granted bail. The 53-year-old rights activist and champion of women's rights was awarded the Nobel in 2023 while in prison, and she's been jailed repeatedly throughout her career. Her current prison term started when she was arrested in the northeastern Iranian city of Mashhad. In a world where you can gamble on almost anything, some like to bet on the time ice will break on an Alaskan river. Scientists are paying attention, too. As Shelby Herbert reports, the guessing game provides an important climate data point.
8: The Nenana Ice Classic clock stopped on Monday night when a tripod balanced on the river ice tipped over. The game signals the arrival of summer and has gone on for over a century. Alaskan climatologist Martin Stufer says that's why it's a valuable data point.
9: It's very seldom that you have a homogeneous, continuous, long-term climate series. We can see a tendency to earlier breakups.
8: Still, he says scientists can't use the data to predict river ice breakup down to the minute. Otherwise, he would have won at some point. For NPR News, I'm Shelby Herbert in Fairbanks.
4: U.S. futures contracts are trading lower at this hour. I'm Janine Herbst, NPR News in Washington.
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2: All right, 7:06 here on this Sunday, May 10th, Mother's Day. I got to tell you, I started off in Portland this morning, went and saw the Portland Fire WNBA home game, opening home game. It was jam-packed, so definitely worth it. Beautiful there, beautiful here. I hope you had a wonderful day. Whatever you did, out on the trail, sitting at home with friends and family, it is our one special day of the year. So I hope you enjoyed it. Weather has been cooperating. It's currently 70 degrees still in Park City. We'll get down to 44. Then the week warms up. It's going to start off in the low 80s. And come Wednesday late afternoon, maybe we get a slight chance of some afternoon thunderstorms. Same for Thursday, but the temperature will be dipping down, yes, to 72. Heber Valley, 74, currently getting down to 37 this evening. They're going to be a whole lot warmer, but a similar weather pattern. Tomorrow, a high of 87, 92 on Tuesday, 86 on Wednesday. They, too, will have a chance of some afternoon thunderstorms. And then 78 on Thursday with more chance of thunderstorms. We'll take whatever water we can get, right? Okay, and I don't think we're going to have any snow with the temperatures in the 70s, 80s, and low 90s. Roads are looking really good. Everybody is home, safe and sound, enjoying their moms. So we're going to get into the music. Lots of mom tunes tonight for this day in music. Something that you would like to hear, and send it off with love to your mother. Be sure to text or call 435-655-8255. Till then, we're going to thank our Broadcaster Club members. Get a preview of the morning edition. Then I've got the Bare Naked Ladies and the Beatles.
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0: fridge in there somewhere.
1: Yeah, we could just go up there and hang out.
2: Like, open the fridge and stuff, and there will always be foods laid out for us, little pre-wrapped sausages and things.
1: Mm.
2: They have pre-wrapped sausages, but they don't have pre-wrapped bacon.
1: Well, can you blame them?
2: Yeah.

0: All right, and the Beatles know, you know, we all know, your mother should know. Before that, If I Had $1 Million by Bare Naked Ladies. It's 7:15, and let's see what is happening around town. 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
0: 7:17, and that means it's time to say good evening, KPCW listeners. And as the sun is slipping below the peaks, we're settling into the final hours of This Day in Music for Moms segment. We often chat about the heights we climb and the distances we travel to find ourselves. Well, on this next feature track, 93 Million Miles by Jason Mraz, you'll hear his tribute about the enduring celestial bond of a mother that reaches us no matter how far we roam. It's from his 2012 album, Love is a Four-Letter Word. Here's a song for women who are the gravity and the sunshine in our lives. And here's a little bit of quick trivia. 93 Million Miles is the approximate distance from Earth to the Sun, and if you like what you hear, you can catch him less than 2,500 miles away. He's starting his East Coast leg of his Still Yours 2026 tour, May 12th in Palm Beach, Florida. And that's just 4 days after he released his 8th studio album, Grandma's Gospel Favorites. Here we go, 93 Million Miles, now on KPCW.

0: All right, that was Queen there. You're My Best Friend. Suki Waterhouse before Back in Love. B.B. Stockwell with Minor Inconveniences. And Jason Mraz kicking everything off with a mom's tune, 93 Million Miles. All right, we got lots of fun stuff headed your way. And, you know, if you got one song that you think is defining your mom and she would love to hear it, be sure to text or call me at 435-655-8255. I'd love to get it on for her this evening. All right, it's 7:30. That means it is time for tonight's free lost and found report for you, our local listeners. So I'm going to get right into it. If you don't hear something that you've lost or found, check out our website. Page. It is kpcw.org. Go to the community tab and then you can go ahead and look or list something that you've lost or found. All right, I see four different pups on here that have either been lost or found, and so I am going to talk about the one that was found today at the Park City Gardens. And I guess somebody was there working, and there's a very skinny and old, I'm assuming, dog that has bad hips, ate some food and water, calmed down a little bit, and then animal control came by, picked her up, and went to check for a chip and found out where her home is. So hopefully she's gotten home. Let us know if she made it there. Then lost today on Upper Iron Horse Hill. By Alexandria is a 6-year-old golden doodle. If you have seen that dog around, give Alexandra a call, 530-608-8177. Then we've got Trevor. Trevor lost a small brown elderly deaf dog. It's got a pink collar. It is 19 years old. Cannot hear a thing. Lost in the Sun Peak neighborhood. Let's help Trevor out and get, maybe it's Maya home. The number to call Trevor at is 610-577-5557. Last but not least, lost also yesterday over in Park Meadows on Holiday Ranch Loop Road. By Stephen is a white and brown collie. It's about 35 pounds. All right, let's do a good job. Help each other out. Give Stephen a call. Number is 435-655-5475.
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0: All right, I heard from a local listener wanting to hear Madness's Our House. This is going out to his mom in Ohio, JJ, my mother-in-law. So I hope you're listening, and I hope you enjoy this one, Madness and Our House.

All right, ZZ Ward there. Help Me Mama. Before that, local listener request for Madness and Our House. It's 7:40, and I am waiting for you to text or call 435-655-8255. 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So I'm going to give you mine. I used to sing this in the car, lived in Switzerland, driving to school, and we had a lot of fun with this little bit of call and response. It's Little Big Town's Boondocks.

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2: 7:46, and if you are looking to do something and be helpful tomorrow from 1 to 7 p.m., the Park City Twilight Rotary is hosting a community blood drive from 1 to 7 at the Park City Community Church. 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All right, we're going to get into the next This Day in Music for Moms segment. It's time to enjoy some fresh mountain air and listen to West Coast Mama. It's a feel-good and fun appreciation track of the mamas you've had in your life. 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

life. It's a cool, resilient, and offers a lot of fun-loving side of motherhood. As Nikki Bloom and the Gramblers lead guitarist to this 2019 debut solo single, tonight Nay's music brings a bit of that laid-back coastal soul to your Mother's Day celebration. Right now is West Coast Mama on KPCW.

All right, that's a Fresh Track Friday replay by Kacey Musgraves, Dry Spell. Can you believe she's going through a dry spell? I don't know about that. All right, I've got one more tune for you before we get into NPR news at the top of the hour, and it is Three Dog Night, classic one, Mama Told Me Not to Come.

stale perfume. And that cigarette you're smoking, I'll scare you to death.

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3: Live from NPR News in Washington, I'm Janine Herbst. President Trump says Iran's response to a U.S. peace proposal on the war started by the U.S. and Israel is totally unacceptable without offering details. It's the latest setback in resolving the war and getting the Strait of Hormuz open again. Its closure is sending energy prices soaring around the world. Meanwhile, the U.K. and France are hosting a meeting tomorrow to form an international coalition to secure the strait. NPR's Lauren Freyer reports the meeting is being held as a British warship heads to the region.
4: The British Defense Ministry says the HMS Dragon is pre-positioning to protect international shipping once conditions allow transit through the Strait of Hormuz. The ship is equipped with what's called a Sea Viper system to support mine clearance efforts. The ministry says the strait remains effectively closed, disrupting shipping, including for about a fifth of the world's oil supply, which is still driving up global energy prices. UK Defense Secretary John Healey says this warship deployment proves countries are not just talking, but are ready to act. With France, he's hosting a meeting of his counterparts from more than 40 countries to discuss military contributions to what he calls a defensive mission. Lauren Freyer, NPR News, London.
3: President Trump has been saying that when he meets with Chinese leader Xi Jinping this week in Beijing, he's going to talk about how the U.S. is leading the AI race. But the extent to which that's true and whether China can catch up on the technology race is a big concern. NPR's Deepa Shivaram reports.
5: When it comes to AI technology from American companies like OpenAI, Anthropic, and Google, experts say those models are better than what China's putting out. The U.S. is, by some estimates, about 6 to 12 months ahead of China. So Trump is right that the U.S. is leading the AI race in that regard. But where China is inching ahead is on AI adoption, how integrated AI is in their society, and how accessible their AI products are. In the meeting this week, Trump and Xi are expected to talk about global risk management when it comes to the rise of AI. Deepa Shivaram, NPR News.
3: A cruise ship linked to the hantavirus outbreak arrived at Spain's Canary Islands today, and the passengers are heading back to their home countries. Global health officials say the passengers will be monitored for any signs of the disease. NPR's Miguel Macias has more.
6: This process continues to happen. After the Spaniards came the French, that plane has arrived in France, and we learned that one passenger has shown symptoms during that flight. A number of other nationalities are following, including 17 Americans. The last group of passengers will be transported on Monday.
3: NPR's Miguel Macias reporting from Seville, Spain. U.S. futures contracts are trading in mixed territory at this hour. Dow futures are down about 0.3%. You're listening to NPR News. The Washington Wizards have won the top overall pick in this summer's NBA draft. The draft lottery was much anticipated this season, with a class that's unusually full of talent, as NPR's Becky Sullivan reports.
7: BYU forward A.J. DeBonsa, who led Division I in scoring last season, and Darren Peterson, the electric guard at Kansas, are just two of the coveted players. The top 10 picks could all be players who just wrapped up their freshman year. That talent helped lead to widespread tanking, a.k.a. purposely losing for a better draft pick in the NBA this season. The Washington Wizards won the race to the bottom. They'll pick first, followed by the Utah Jazz and the Memphis Grizzlies. The unlucky team was the Indiana Pacers, who had a 52% chance at a top four pick, but back in February, they rolled rolled the dice in a trade with the Los Angeles Clippers, saying that LA could receive Indiana's first-round pick if it fell outside the top four. That's exactly what happened. So the Clippers will pick fifth, while the Pacers have no draft pick at all. Becky Sullivan, NPR News.
3: At the weekend box office, Disney's The Devil Wears Prada 2 took the top spot with an estimated $42 million in ticket sales in its second weekend. So far, the sequel's taken in more than $430 million worldwide. In second place, Warner Brothers' Mortal Kombat 2 debuted with an estimated $40 million. In third place, the Michael Jackson biopic Michael with $36 million. And then rounding out the top five, the murder mystery The Sheep Detectives with $15 million and the Billie Eilish concert film Hit Me Hard and Soft, the tour live in 3D with $7 million. This is NPR News.
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2: And it is 8:06 in the Wasatch back. I hope you are enjoying this lovely day and evening, Mother's Day, May 10th. And we're going to have beautiful weather all week long. It's currently 68 here in Park City, 70 in Heber Valley. And the week in Park City starts off at a really cold temperature of 81 degrees. Overnight lows in the low 50s. It will stay in the mid to low 80s until Thursday. And it'll drop down to 72. We get a chance of thunderstorms. And then it looks like that is going to be the weather continued through the weekend. I'm not going to go further than that because you know every day it changes. All right, 70 in Heber Valley, getting down to 37. They have a similar weather pattern. It's just going to be a bit warmer. 87 for high tomorrow, 92 on Tuesday, 86 on Wednesday. Maybe a chance of an afternoon shower, 78 then on Thursday. And again, maybe a chance of some afternoon showers. And you know what? I say do that rain dance because we need whatever we can get. Roads are looking really great out there. Everybody is home, safe and sound, sharing their evening hours with their moms. And you know, it would be great if you text or call me and we can build the ultimate Mother's Day playlist together. That number is 435-655-8255. Until then, we are going to get into it. We've got music, we've got community calendar events, lost and found in the bottom of the hour, and of course, plenty of thanks for all of you, our local listeners. Right now, we're going to thank our Broadcaster Club members. Get a preview of the morning edition, and then I've got Biba Doobie.
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1: 8:16, and you just heard You Too and I Will Follow. And right now, we're going to talk about what's coming up tomorrow morning on Mountain Money. We've got Kevin and Roger speaking with Lev Mandel. He's the author of Money is Weird, which offers a different approach to personal finance and financial planning. Then they'll go from money to relaxation with Shane Inouye, owner of Soho Saunas at Soldier Hollow. It's a unique onsen Japanese-style spa. All this and more tomorrow morning, 9 a.m. on Mountain Money, only here on KPCW. All right, it also means that it's time for the next This Day in Music for Mom segment. So whether you spent the day out on the trails or you just took it slow this Mother's Day, you'll hear something special about the women who raised us. We've got Bruce Springsteen, who spent years trying to find the right words for his mom, and when he did, it sat for over a decade before he finally released it in 1998. It's his autobiographical love letter to his mother, Adele, who passed away age 98 in 2024. This track's about the woman who bought him his first guitar, danced with him through hard times, and generally influenced the man he became. Here's one for the moms in our community who make the impossible happen every day, The Wish, now on KPCW. Dirty old.

0: All right, Heavy Foot there by Mana Orovia. Before that, Goose with Madalena. And being the Jersey girl that I am, I definitely had to play The Boss's The Wish. I believe I played that last year for Mother's Day, too. But it's a pretty special tune. I hope you enjoyed it. To 8:30, thanks for tuning in and listening like a local on this Mother's Day. It is time for tonight's free Lost and Found report. If you've seen or know about something that has been lost or found, you can head on over to KPCW to the website. You can go to the community tab, and then you can look or list something and maybe help someone out. All right, here we go. We've got a pretty good-sized list here. All right, today, Lost by Jonathan. He had something that he set atop a snowplow guidepost while he was on a run. So it's a sweater, it's a gray one, it has New York, a hat that is black, work glasses, and prescription wire frames to them. So it sounds like he left quite a bit. He left that mile and a half from the trailhead on the road towards that 910 Ranch behind Jeremy Ranch. So a lot of goodies he'd like to get back. If you can help Jonathan out, the number to call is 801-440-3969. All right, then we've got a sapphire and diamond ring with silver and a gold band. That was lost by Christopher on the 9th, so yesterday at the Main Street Park City, maybe Harvest Restaurant. If you found that, give Christopher a call. The number is 714-400-8481.
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All right, Hey Soul Sister by Train. Before that, Flip Turn with Burnout Days, and they're going to be performing at the Kilby Block Party. They'll perform 4:50 p.m. on next Sunday, and that is held over at the Utah State Fairgrounds. It's a three-day party, lots of great musicians. Lord's going to wrap that Sunday night show up, Haley Williams and Blood Orange in between there. And I guess I should start really on Friday. Friday, you've got Rip, Mom Nate, Beach Bunny, Father John Misty, Modest Mouse, Turnstile, Japanese Breakfast. Then following that up on Saturday, it's Briston Maroney, D-Head, Lucy Dacus, The Moss, Alex G, and The XX. I mean, doesn't get any better than that. And we've got Los Lobos right here in town at the Egyptian. Good week of music heading forwards. All right, we're going to get back to it. I've got one more tune for you before we talk about what's happening in the community. It's a North Mississippi All-Stars. It features Jason Isbell and Dwayne Betts. And this is a request that's going out to Axel. The name of the song is Mean Old World.

0: gonna have to use somebody else.
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3: All right, it is 8:45, and I know that you have been pondering all night long about that song that your mother never gets tired of hearing. 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All right, thanks for tuning in. I'm going to talk about registering for Adult Cornhole League. It is going to start on June 5th. It's going to be held at the Matt Noop Memorial Park. So grab a partner or sign up as a free agent for the Basin Recreation's Adult Cornhole League. The teams will play a minimum of 2 matches per night of this favorite backyard game, and the league concludes with a single elimination tournament on July 17th. It takes place on Fridays from June 5th to July 17th, 6 to 8 p.m. So check it out, a little bit of cornhole. All right, we're going to get into the next This Day in Music for Mom segment. So whether you're just wrapping up a sunny fun-filled day on Main Street, or you head it home after a bluebird day on the trails, well, I hope that it's been one to remember. Tonight's all about the steady, unwavering foundation, the kind of love that doesn't just support you, it grounds you. So the next segment, it's a classic rock sentiment from Paul Simon, Loves Me Like a Rock. It's off his 1973 solo album, There Goes Rhymin' Simon. It was written during the Watergate era. The lyrics follow a man's journey from a young consecrated boy to a consummated man, even to the presidency, noting that in every stage he's secured by his mother's love. It's a playful reminder that no matter what kind of chaos is going on in the world, a mother's love offers the ultimate safe space. Backed by the gospel harmonies of the Dixie Hummingbirds, who won a Grammy for their own version of the song in 1974, here's a classic for all the mountain moms that are keeping us steady.

And that was Royal Otis, Who's Your Boyfriend, Orchestral Maneuvers. Before that, If You Leave, Paul Simon, Loves Me Like a Rap. And we're wrapping everything up with the Supremes and You Can't Hurry Love. And then we're going to hear from NPR News.

0: All right, the Supremes there, and you can't hurry love. It is 9 o'clock, and you are listening to KPCW Park City at 91.7 and 88.1 FM in Summit County, 91.9 FM in Wasatch County.
1: Live from NPR News in Washington, I'm Dan Ronan. After 2 months of fighting between the United States and Israel against Iran, Israel's Prime Minister Benjamin Netanyahu says the war is not over. Netanyahu was interviewed Sunday by CBS News and correspondent Major Garrett, who asked him what has been accomplished by the fighting.
2: I think it accomplished a great deal, but it's not over because there's still nuclear material, enriched uranium that has to be taken out of Iran. There's still enrichment sites that have to be dismantled. There are still proxies that Iran supports. There are ballistic missiles that they still want to produce. Now, we've degraded a lot of it. But all of that is still there, and there's work to be done.
1: Netanyahu added that he would not give a precise timetable how long it would take to remove the enriched uranium, but he said it is a terribly important decision. Iran Sunday sent to Pakistan the mediators its latest response to President Trump's peace proposal to end the fighting. A short time later, President Trump called Iran's response totally unacceptable. Iran state media said Tehran was rejecting the proposal because it amounted to surrender. 17 U.S. cruise passengers are returning stateside after weeks aboard a ship at the center of a hantavirus outbreak. So far, there are 8 related cases and 3 deaths. NPR's Ping Wong reports they will be going to Nebraska.
3: The U.S. passengers are taking a flight chartered by the U.S. government to an Air Force base in Nebraska. They're headed for the National Quarantine Unit at the University of Nebraska Medical Center. Dr. Ali Khan is dean of its College of Public Health.
4: For the passengers getting off the ship, I'd say welcome to Nebraska. You are coming to the premier facility in the United States, not the world, to take care of you.
3: Health officials say this strain of hantavirus can be deadly, but isn't very contagious. You'd have to spend a lot of time in close contact with someone with symptoms to catch it from another person. According to Nebraska Medicine, none of the returning passengers show any symptoms, but they'll be monitored in case they develop them over the coming weeks.
1: 15 police officers have been killed in Pakistan after a suicide bomber, NPR's Dia Haddad reports.
5: Among the militant attacks that have struck Pakistan, this one in the border town of Fatahkhel stood out. The regional police spokesperson, Amir Khan, told NPR that militants not only brought down the police station by ramming a rigged vehicle into the building, they opened fire with assault rifles afterwards. Khan says they also placed explosive devices on the approach roads to prevent others from rescuing the men. A militant group called Ittihad al-Mujahideen Pakistan claimed responsibility. Local hospital official Norman Khan told NPR that the blast was so extensive that it took 16 hours to rescue the wounded and evacuate the dead. Dia Hadid, NPR News.
1: And you're listening to NPR News. As artificial intelligence expands quickly, officials are working to regulate it. Florida Governor Ron DeSantis signed a bill requiring data centers to shoulder the cost of electricity use. Catherine Welsh reports.
6: The new law bans data centers from shifting the cost of electricity to the public and instead pay their own costs. It also allows local water management districts to deny permits to large-scale data centers if the water needs are harmful to the local area or already prohibited by local zoning and planning regulations. And it keeps land regulations in the hands of local governments. The new law is part of DeSantis' push to regulate AI in Florida. The law does allow local governments and tech companies to enter into confidential agreements that keep proposals from the public for 12 months. For NPR News, I'm Catherine Welch in Orlando.
1: The National Transportation Safety Board says it continues to gather information about Friday night's deadly incident. At Denver International Airport, a man got on the runway and was struck by a Frontier Airlines jet that was taking off. AAA said Sunday the nationwide average price for gasoline dropped slightly. It is now $4.52 a gallon. That's still 8 cents higher than a week ago. Gas Buddy puts the average at $4.47. Meanwhile, Energy Secretary Chris Wright says the Trump administration is open to possibly suspending the 18.3 federal gas tax as a way to lower costs. This is NPR News from Washington.
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0: Ah, and this is KPCW. Thanks for tuning in and listening like a local. It's 9:06. We've got one more hour together before BBC World News takes you through the overnight. Joe Neff, and I am loving hearing from everyone, wanting to hear their Mother's Day tunes. And, you know, if there is still a classic track that your mom wants to hear, we've got one more hour together, and I will get that on for you. All right, it's currently 57 in Park City. We will get down to 44. A warm and sunny week ahead. It's going to be 81 tomorrow, 83 on Tuesday, 81 again on Wednesday, maybe some afternoon thunderstorms. Thursday drops down a little bit to 72, and again, maybe a chance of some thunderstorms. In Heber Valley, they're currently at 65. They'll get down to 37. Similar weather pattern, and they're just going to be a little bit warmer. A high of 87 tomorrow, 92 on Tuesday, 86 on Wednesday, with the chance of some afternoon thunderstorms. And again, dropping down a little bit to 78 on Thursday, and again, a chance of thunderstorms. Roads are looking really clear out there. If there's something I don't know and I should be sharing it, be sure to text or call 435-655-8255. Until then, another hour to pack in these mom tunes. But before that, we're going to thank our Broadcaster Club members. Get a preview of the morning edition. Then I've got Thomas Rhett. Who is singing with him? It is Teddy Swims. And then local artist Brian Friedman with Red Hand, and it was recorded live here at KPCW. So stay with us, and thanks for listening like a local.
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4: 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Again, that's tomorrow, 4 to 5 p.m. at the Park City Library. All right, it's time for KPCW's This Day in Music for Mom's Tune, another segment, and this one is going to help to wind you down and celebrate this special Ladies' Day. This one's from Brandi Carlile. It's called The Mother. It's her honest take on the sacrifices that come with motherhood. It was written in 2014 for her first daughter, Evangeline. The song's opening line, "Welcome to the end of being alone inside your mind," captures this labor of love. It highlights how a mother's thoughts are forever shared with her child's needs and well-being. It's off her Grammy-winning 2018 album, By the Way, I Forgive You. And if you like what you're hearing, she's performing two nights in Bend, Oregon, May 20th and 21st. And then again, three nights at Red Rocks, yes, in Morrison, Colorado, September 11th through the 13th. So from the quiet nights in the Wasatch back to the chaos of the day, here's to all the mountain moms that make it look easy. It's The Mother right here on KPCW.

0: You just heard Going Shopping by The Strokes. Before that, Black Pumas with Colors, and Brandi Carlile kicked everything off with The Mother. Just about 9:30, it's time for tonight's last Lost and Found report. For you, our local listeners, thanks for tuning in. And of course, if you don't hear something, you can check out kpcw.org, go to the community tab, and then you can look or list an item or a pet that you've lost or found. Here we go. All right, we've got a bunch of keys, it looks like, on the list, so I'm going to talk about those. Everybody's out and about. Lots of activities that we can do in this beautiful weather, so try to hang on to them if you can, and hopefully we can get some back where they belong. All right, we've got Pat. She found over on the North 40 soccer field one house key on a Park City lock and a key 45th anniversary clear keychain that was found yesterday, again, at the North 40 soccer field. Looking to get those back. Give her a call, 770-639-3922. Then we've got Justin, who lost a dark gray phone magnet wallet. It's got an ID for Justin Demers. Doesn't say where he lost it, but I'm assuming somewhere is in the greater Park City area. The number to call Justin at if you can return it is 435-659-6875. Then we've got a single car key for an older Saab. Yeah, it's got to be older. They're not making them anymore. And that was found by Ann on the sidewalk across from Alberto's by the Wells Fargo Bank. That was 2 days ago on the 8th. Looking to get that key back, give Ann a call, 970-389-5696.
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All right, that's Muse and Be With You. We're going to follow that up with Matt Anderson, What Would Your Mama Say, and Buffalo Springfield's Rock and Roll Woman. Something you'd like to hear? Got another half hour together? Bring it on in and text it or call 435-655-8255.

0: Buffalo Springfield there with a rock and roll woman. It's 9:43. I'm going to talk about Basin Recreation offering free tennis court reservations at Willow Creek Park. And you can do that 7 days a week in one-hour blocks throughout the summer season. They're available 7 days in advance. And while reservations are not required to play, drop-in users must give priority to parties who have reserved time. To do that, visit BasinRecreationUtah.gov/reservations/court reservations, or you can call 435-649-1564. And all the tennis courts at Trailside Park, they remain first come, first served, so no reservations are required there.
1: 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Recreation, Arts, and Parks Cultural Grant supports organizations that enrich the overall quality of life for residents throughout the county.
0: All right, I've got another This Day in Music for Mom's Tune, and this is the final one. I do have a special song I'm wrapping up the program with, so make sure you hang in there until just before 10. But this one is a joyful rhythm of Adele's Sweetest Devotion. It's an upbeat track that features the explosion of new motherhood. And as you tuned in and the stars are coming over the peaks on this carefree lullaby, it was released as the final track on her 2015-25 album. And it celebrates her son, Angelo, who, if you listen carefully, you can hear him at the start and the end of the song. The tune delivers her feelings that being a mom is her favorite role, but buzz is she's adding one more role to her resume soon as she makes her acting debut alongside Aaron Taylor Johnson, Nicholas Holt, and Colin Firth in Tom Ford's upcoming film, Cry to Heaven. And she's meant to be working on a ballad for the film's soundtrack. So let's hear this soulful side of Adele, Sweetest Devotion, right now on KPCW.

And that was Arlo Parks, Two-Sided. Before that, Fresh Track Friday replay, Ray Dalton, I Just Want to Be Happy. And we're wrapping everything up this wonderful Momumental playlist Sunday night. It's going to connect the California Surf to the Wasatch Back. It's the premiere song of My Mother's Voice by Chris Hawley. It's going to drop in late June on a four-song EP. Here we go. Hawley's a veteran of Mountain Town Music Series, so let's enjoy this one. Have a great week, and happy Mother's Day.

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1: You're listening to KPCW Park City. And coming up on the local news hour with Gray Storfler at 8, Summit County Health Department Director Phil Bondurant shares tips on skin cancer prevention. Then Heber Police Chief Parker Sever will detail new e-bike laws for minors and how the city is using AI cameras. And the Park City Education Foundation previews the 2026 Running with Ed fundraiser on Saturday. After that, at 9 o'clock, it's Mountain Money. Lev Mandel, author of Money is Weird, talks about his approach to personal finance and financial planning. Then go from money to relaxation with Shane Inouye, owner of Soho Saunas at Soldier Hollow, who shares the company's unique onsen Japanese-style spa in Midway. Those interviews on Mountain Money every Monday at 9 o'clock after the local news hour in the 8 a.m. hour here on KPCW. It's Morning Edition.
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5: Good morning, Amy Martinez. There is a seagull screeching championship in Belgium. Last month, more than 70 of the world's best flocked there to go beak to beak. They not only had to nail a seagull's screech, but also their behavior. In fact, a quarter of their score is based on that. 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I'm just practicing for next year. It's Morning Edition.
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5: 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I'm Amy Martinez.
7: 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NPR health correspondent Will Stone takes a look at whether it's worth the price.
8: NAD is a molecule that's crucial for energy production and cellular health. It stands for nicotinamide adenine dinucleotide. There's evidence NAD levels decline as you age and with some chronic diseases. The question is, can boosting NAD levels help out?
9: In rodents and mice, not in humans, NAD is miraculous.
8: That's Dr. Samuel Klein at the Washington University School of Medicine in St. Louis. He says in animal studies, you see improvement in mitochondria, the energy factories of the cell, and
9: you have increased strength, you have increased exercise performance, you have decreased metabolic abnormalities.
8: Our bodies are constantly using and recycling NAD, but it also comes from precursors in our diet, like vitamin B3. And these precursors are sold as supplements with abbreviations like NR and NMN. Those are mostly what scientists are studying.
9: The data in humans are pretty iffy.
8: This evidence primarily comes from small trials for specific conditions, like Parkinson's or peripheral artery disease. Christopher Martens at the University of Delaware is leading some of this research.
10: We are in the early days still of doing these studies.
8: Martens and others have shown you can safely boost NAD levels in the blood with precursor supplements. And he says, yes, some of this human data look promising. But what's missing are large, well-controlled trials, a message that tends to get lost on social media and in marketing materials.
10: today, I think that there's an influencer culture that's really promoting the use of NAD that is now interfering, I think, a little bit with our ability to do rigorous science.
8: As in the sensational claims, hyping NAD is a kind of cure-all that can even reverse aging.
10: The cart may be well ahead of the horse at this point.
8: In fact, there's now a thriving market for IV infusions. One IV drip session can run from $200 to upwards of $1,000.
10: We know very, very little about IV infusion of NAD or NAD precursors in the scientific literature, and yet there's these infusion clinics that have been popping up everywhere.
8: A major player in this space is the national chain Restore Hyper Wellness. Rachel Pajednik is the chief science officer there and on the faculty at Stanford.
0: When you look at the wide breadth of data in the NAD sciences, it is vast, and it's being done by some of the best scientists.
8: As for the IV drips, she's published some of the only data, a retrospective study of clients who come to their clinics. Their research shows NAD infusions appear to be safe, but the experience is unpleasant with nausea and vomiting. And there's new data suggesting it's not very effective, which she says makes sense because there is no door to get this molecule inside the cell.
0: So it's a very inefficient way to try to enhance the NAD concentrations.
8: On the other hand, she says IV infusions with an NAD precursor, which her company Restore also offers, looks to be better at boosting NAD. But she acknowledges there isn't yet good evidence on the health benefits.
0: When we ask our clients and patients, does this make you feel better? A lot of them are reporting yes. They're saying they're sleeping better, they have more energy. And I think we do need to think about how we follow that kind of signal. This is not going to go away.
8: Because one thing is clear, the market is moving a lot faster than the science. Will Stone, NPR News.
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11: Good morning, it's 5:49. I'm KPCW's Grace Dorfler with your local news. The Park City Council approved a tentative fiscal year 2027 budget at its meeting Thursday that includes pay raises for staff. KPCW's Christine Weller has more.
12: The Park City Council approved a tentative fiscal year 2027 budget that won't raise property taxes but will boost city salaries. The current operating budget estimate is slightly higher than the $98.3 million budget in fiscal year 2026. Thursday's budget discussion was focused on changes to the pay plan for city staff.
13: We've generally lagged behind other comparable jurisdictions in the area. I'll use our friends at Summit County as an example. That compensation's around $70,000, quite a bit more than city council compensation.
12: That's Councilmember Diego Zagara. The mayor's current salary and benefits total over $85,000 per year, and council members total almost $56,000 annually. But staff are proposing almost $596,000 in total compensation. The number includes a pay bump as well as healthcare premium increases. Zagara said the increased council pay will make the job more accessible.
13: When that compensation is low and when folks have to, say, step away from full-time positions, it limits the pool of candidates that might have the opportunity to be in office.
12: Compensation package increases for elected positions require public hearings. Those are scheduled for May 21st. The council is set to adopt the final fiscal year 2027 budget June 11th. Christine Weller, KPCW News.
11: The Utah Department of Transportation says drivers should plan for nightly lane closures on I-80 through Parley's Canyon this summer. For details about the overnight closures, visit kpcw.org. Next up is the Marketplace Morning Report.
7: It's Morning Edition from NPR News. I'm Michelle Martin.
5: Enemy Martinez. Science has taken a beating under President Trump. Last year, the administration tried to freeze or withhold billions of dollars to major research institutions and agencies. Some of that money has been restored, but as NPR's Katie Riddle reports, some researchers say it's too late to save their work.
14: There's a laboratory at Harvard that now stands empty, except on this day for Professor Sean Eddy. He is the head of this lab and one of the few researchers who survived last year's cuts.
15: seeing these labs empty is this is not the way it's supposed to be. This was a very vibrant lab.
14: When the space was built more than 10 years ago, Eddie worked closely with an architect to design it. On the wall are pictures of animals. His daughter, who was 12 at the time, stenciled them for him.
15: There's a zebra finch. There's a bacterial virus called T4 that I did my thesis on.
14: Eddie is a computational biologist. For him, this work comes down to one simple question.
15: So I'm really interested in the origin of life. I want to know where it all came from.
14: Eddie and his team spent years building software. Scientists around the world now use these tools to compare DNA and protein sequences, identify genes, and predict what they do. Their work underpins countless studies, including research related to cancer and neurodevelopmental disorders.
15: It's a universal technique that everybody in this field uses.
14: Eddie says it's hard to quantify how much modern science relies on his team's work. It's as ubiquitous as microscopes or pipettes.
15: It's actually very affirming for me

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1: Good morning. I'm Leslie Thatcher. 6:43 on this Monday morning. It's May 11th. Hope you all had a wonderful Mother's Day if you celebrated. Just a gorgeous day for it, right? Let's see. Taking a look at the weather. Trying to pull up current temperature here. We've got 45 degrees in Old Town Park City. National Weather Service today calling for mostly sunny skies, a high of 81. Clear tonight, 51. Sunshine and 83 on Tuesday, 54 on Tuesday night. Those seem so warm. Anyway, mostly sunny and 80 on Wednesday. They've put a 20% chance of an afternoon shower. And then I guess that shower bringing in a cold front, because we're going to drop to 68, more like it, for May on Thursday, and then jumping back up to 72 by Friday. Heber City currently at 47 degrees with the forecast calling for sunshine and 87 today. 44 is the overnight low, 89 tomorrow. By Wednesday, we're looking at an 85 with a slight chance of an afternoon shower. 75 by Thursday, right back up to 78 for Friday. I'll have some local news for you right after this.
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1: It's 6:44. Good morning. Well, the departure of the Sundance Film Festival after more than four decades in Park City has left a hole in the community's economy and identity. KPCW's Gavin McGath reports.
4: For Arts Council of Park City and Summit County Director Jocelyn Scudder, 2026 began in a strange place.
5: It was January. We had no snow, right? And we had, you know, people calling us as an arts council to be like, okay, like, how do we creatively activate Main Street? Or how do we create activity for families who booked travel here? We're super reliant on this, on tourism as an economy. And so how do we fill this gap that, you know, the skiing isn't great? And then on top of that, January was also the last Sundance Film Festival, which it was an incredible festival, but it was a time of intense reflection, I think, for us in the cultural sector.
4: Between the departure of the longtime festival and Utah's lowest snow winter on record, Park City was verging on an identity crisis. For many Parkites, Scudder said, their hometown was synonymous with the festival.
5: I would say, oh yeah, I live in Park City, and everyone knew I was a skier, and it is one of the driving factors, but everyone would say, oh yeah, Sundance Film Festival, right? It's an identity driver a little bit for us, and I think what I hope this community can do is move on a little bit.
4: Local arts leaders have been asking, what does moving on look like? Not only for Park City's cultural scene, but for its economy and its sense of self. Although their visions vary, they all insist arts and culture will be the torchbearers for the Park City of tomorrow.
6: I don't know if there's a great backdrop. Oh, you know, what about this, actually?
4: Director of the Kimball Arts Center, Aldi Milliken, walked through the organization's gallery space on a recent morning. He recognizes Sundance's role in shaping the community, but he's unconcerned about its departure.
6: Sundance absolutely put Park City on the cultural map, and I would even argue that more people knew about Sundance than sort of internationally than knew about Park City internationally. But I don't think Sundance is the future of Park City. The Kimball is the future of Park City culturally, full stop.
4: By exhibiting big names in the contemporary art world and building a new exhibition in creative space near the Peak Center, Milliken says the Kimball Art Center will become an international destination. He recognizes the process may take time, but says Sundance's evolution is a model.
6: I'm sure year 10, year 20, they're still struggling to fill seats, but something happens and people realize that Sundance is super relevant, and that means that more submissions, better films, better collaborating artists, and then something clicks, and then it grows into the behemoth or the really critical and dynamic organization it is today. We are doing that.
4: In Milliken's vision, cultural tourists will stream up from the Salt Lake Airport as the Kimball's exhibitions grow more and more ambitious and its offerings multiply. Other arts leaders envision something different, something homegrown. Katie Wang, the director of Park City Film, which screens art house cinema in the Sundance tradition, says the idea of replacing the festival with a single event or institution is unrealistic, even misguided.
7: So how do we diversify? Diversification, diversity in general, is certainly what makes us stronger, right? If we just pin it again on one big thing, what happens when that big thing goes away?
4: Still, a single solution is enticing. The March announcement that Sean White's Snow League competition would arrive in Park City in January on a weekend historically filled by the festival was greeted by some as a Sundance replacement. Wang was skeptical.
7: You know, it's great that Sean White's coming. Amazing. But we need more than that. And there are certainly many of us in the community and people that come to visit this community that, you know, the slopes close, the sun goes down. You want to engage with other people. You want to engage with ideas. You want to engage with the rest of the world. We are citizens of the world.
4: Park City Film is rolling out micro festivals and expanding its programming year round. Wang envisions an ongoing chain of cultural happenings that drive tourism, but also community engagement and belonging. Arts leaders and working artists say they need community and institutional support to deliver on their visions. And more than anything, they need space. Mark Maziarz is a fine art photographer and longtime Parkite. His scenes of Park City are prominently displayed at the library, where he spoke on a recent afternoon.
8: The library's permanent collection, they bought it last year, the year before.
4: Maziarz recalled how excited he was in 2017 for the Arts District, originally proposed on the Bonanza 5-acre parcel. As city plans have shifted away from the arts and towards a mixed-use development on the site, Maziarz continues to crave something akin to the original vision.
9: And I would love to have a place where somebody who comes to visit, or even people who live here, like if they want to go talk to an artist, go see some art being made or see some art for sale, they know where to go. And no matter when they go, that will happen. Nothing that's temporary or has limited hours.
4: Even as the vision for an arts district has been diluted in the current plan and Sundance has left the state, Scudder says the arts community does not see a dead end. Instead, it remains confident in what it can offer to a rapidly transforming Park City.
5: I know that we are in an intense place of change, I think, and we've also gone through a lot of growth, and I think we'll continue to. But from an arts leadership perspective, we're constantly ringing the bell that arts and culture is a way, you know, it's a worthwhile investment. It helps retain who we are. It helps enhance our sense of place.
4: Arts leaders hope by ringing that bell loud and clear, they'll convince Parkites to come along with them. The Arts Council of Park City and Summit County and the Kimball Arts Center are financial supporters of KPCW. Gavin McGough, KPCW News.
1: 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Stay tuned for the Marketplace Morning Report. 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Good morning.
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10: From Marketplace, I'm Sabri Benishour. A gallon of gas will set you back $4.52 on average in the U.S., $6.15 in California. A mere eternity ago, in February, before President Trump launched the war on Iran, gas was at just $2.98 a gallon. Energy Secretary Chris Wright, over the weekend, floated the idea of pausing the federal gas tax to give Americans some relief. As you can imagine, these prices are going to be harder on some people than on others. That is what a study by the Federal Reserve Bank of New York found. Upper-income households barely cut back on gas at all. They just paid it. Lower-income households, though, not only pulled back on gas, but they still ended up spending more money on it overall because the prices are so high, Marketplace's Nova Sappho reports.
12: At a gas station down the block from Marketplace in L.A., the price board read $6.98.9 for a gallon of regular when Joanne Lee was filling up her Cadillac SUV.
13: It's doubled. Everyone feels it, right?
12: Lee says one of her children commutes to school by bus, and in the before times,
13: we used to go and pick him up more frequently, probably are not doing that as much.
12: If gas prices stay high months from now,
13: I think it will have implications on, you know, how much maybe we donate to the certain causes.
12: Lee's cuts so far have been minor, but the New York Fed found that for lower-income households, the cuts have been more dramatic. Gasoline use declined 7% in March. Higher-income households cut back just 1%.
14: It really does seem that the lower 20 or 30% of the income distribution is really feeling this most acutely.
12: Ted Rossman of Bankrate says that's consistent with the K-shaped economy, lower income households struggling, upper income

And good morning. I'm Leslie Thatcher. 7:06 on this Monday morning. It's May 11th. 47 degrees currently in Old Town Park City. National Weather Service today calling for mostly sunny skies, looking for a high today of 81. 47 degrees also in the Heber Valley, looking for sunshine and a high of 87. Coming up in local news, with a controversial data center coming to Box Elder County, some Summit County leaders wondering how they would handle a similar proposal. And the Park City Council approved its tentative budget for fiscal year 2027. We'll talk about what's planned. Stay tuned. We've got NPR's Morning Edition later on in the hour. It's the Marketplace Morning Report. Local news and interviews next hour. Grace Dorfler will be hosting. She'll be talking with Summit County Health Department Director Phil Bondurant. Later on, Heber City Police Chief Parker Sever. And from the Park City Education Foundation, CEO Ingrid Whitley and Jen Bello. Then stay tuned for Mountain Money. It's 7:07. Good morning.

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1: It's coming up on 7:20. We've got 48 degrees here in Park City as well as at the Heber City Airport. Here in Park City, looking for mostly sunny skies today and a high of 81. Clear tonight, 51 is the overnight low, 83 on Tuesday, 54. We've got a slight chance of an afternoon shower on Wednesday. Otherwise, mostly sunny and a high of 80. And that shower bringing in a cold front for just a day, dropping down to 68 on Thursday, rebounding to 72 by Friday. Heber City, again, at 48 degrees and looking for sunshine and a high of 87, 89 tomorrow. Back down to 85 on Wednesday, dropping by 10 degrees on Thursday to a high of 75, rebounding to about 78 by the end of the week. Taking a look now at some local news. With a controversial data center coming to Box Elder County, some Summit County leaders wonder how they would handle a similar proposal. KPCW's Connor Thomas reports on the efforts to plan ahead for rural development.
2: Eastern Summit County Planning Commissioner David Darcy sees a big omission in county rules and regulations.
3: And this is kind of unfair to everybody because it's been very recent, but I'll just say two words, data centers.
4: And, what gave you that idea?
3: Don't laugh, because we have exactly the same scenario as what Box Elder has. We have a natural gas pipeline that is like a mile down here, comes down Chalk Creek, Kern River. It is only halfway full.
2: Despite the high cost of land in Summit County, Darcy wants to be prepared if a property owner or developer proposes a data center. Warehouses of servers and computing equipment are popping up around rural America, the physical infrastructure behind the growth of artificial intelligence products. Data centers also demand power and water. That's partly why the data center that Box Elder County Commissioners recently approved on the shore of the receding Great Salt Lake angered Utahns. KUBR reports the three-member commission felt their hands were tied and that they were the last to know about the project. The state leaders backing it say it will be powered by a nearby natural gas line. Multiple gas pipelines come into Summit County from Wyoming along Chalk Creek Road. The largest, which continues into the Wasatch Front and south along I-15, is operated by Kern River Gas.
3: Just as something that is a real possibility here in the county, because we do have this high-pressure natural gas pipeline that's 36 inches and can transport a BCF a day of, or it's got a BCF a day of unused capacity. That could generate a lot of electricity.
2: Darcy raised the issue during a joint discussion with the Summit County Council May 6th.
3: So it's something as we think about what we want to put in the general plan. What do we think about data centers?
2: The Summit County Planning Department and volunteers on the East Side Planning Commission are completely rewriting the area's general plan. That's the document that guides future land use and the local laws that hamper or promote development. Community Development Director Peter Barnes says the East Side is due for a more comprehensive update than the Sandoval Basin, which is similarly updating its own general plan.
5: What we did in 2017 was essentially just a zoning map change with some code amendments attached to it. These guys are essentially writing a general plan from scratch. There are no future land use maps in the existing general plan.
2: Council member Tanya Hansen says the planning document, although non-binding, has a big impact in practice.
6: Developers look at that plan and go, oh, but this is what it says in the general plan, or this is what it doesn't say in the general plan, so that means we have latitude there, right?
2: That's what prompted Darcy's comment on the lack of regulations for data centers. It's not clear what zone, if any, would allow or disallow such a project. New Snyderville Basin and Eastside General plans have been years in the making. County staff are working with planning commissioners on each chapter one at a time, covering topics such as water, transportation, and other land use issues. Residents will be able to comment on the complete drafts before the planning commission forwards them to the county council for adoption. Connor Thomas, KPCW News.
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1: News time now, 7:24. Good morning. Well, the Park City Council approved a tentative budget for fiscal year 2027, including pay increases at its meeting last week. KPCW's Christine Weller reports that there is still work to be done before a final vote on June 11th.
8: The Park City Council approved a tentative fiscal year 2027 budget that won't raise property taxes but will boost city salaries. The current operating budget estimate is slightly higher than the $98.3 million budget in fiscal year 2026. Thursday's budget discussion was focused on changes to the pay plan for city staff and compensation package adjustments for the mayor and council. Some of that will be impacted by the March sales tax report expected in a few weeks.
9: We've generally lagged behind other comparable jurisdictions in the area. I'll use our friends at Summit County as an example. That compensation's around $70,000, quite a bit more than city council compensation.
8: That's Councilmember Diego Zagara. The mayor's current salary and benefits total over $85,000 per year, and council members total almost $56,000 annually. But staff are proposing almost $596,000 in total compensation. The number includes a pay bump as well as health care premium increases. Zagara said the increased council pay will make the job more accessible.
9: When that compensation is low and when folks have to, say, step away from full-time positions, it limits the pool of candidates that might have the opportunity to be in office.
8: Compensation package increases for elected positions require public hearings where locals can give input. Those are scheduled for May 21st. The council is set to adopt the final fiscal year 2027 budget June 11th. The council previously discussed the general revenue fund projection, which reflects the cost of running core city services. It sits at $57.7 million. That's compared to about $56.3 million for fiscal year 2026. The city manager's recommendation for operating requests totals over $1.9 million. That includes almost $871,000 for public service contracts, grants, and other programs, $236,000 for the Park City Mark, and $115,000 for trails and open space. However, city staff have identified savings from department reorganizations and reallocated funding previously dedicated to the Sundance Film Festival. So, ongoing expenses have a net increase of almost $571,000. Christine Weller, KPCW News.
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1: Hundreds of Heber City residents flocked downtown to celebrate Cinco de Mayo last week with music, tacos, and wrestling. KPCW's Grace Dorfler has more on that.
11: The evening of May 5th, every table at Taqueria Los Cunados in downtown Heber was full. The restaurant buzzed with conversation as a mariachi band played. Down the block at the Main Street Park, Rachel Kaler welcomed residents to the city's first official Cinco de Mayo celebration.
12: We need to do a better job of just understanding each other's cultures.
11: Kaler's organization, the Community Alliance for Main Street, worked with the Taqueria's owner to plan an evening of mariachi music and lucha libre, Mexican wrestling with colorful masks and costumes. As wrestling got underway on stage, 11-year-old Callum found a spot on the lawn wearing his own black and gold luchador mask. He had seen lucha libre on TV, but never in person. Lucha Libre was a new experience for high schooler Tanya Chavez.
13: I'm excited to see it. I don't think I've ever been to anything wrestling related, so I think it would be fun to just watch.
11: Performers came down from the stage to interact with the crowd, much to the delight of the children in attendance.
14: Give it up for Big Country and Manny Lennon.
11: Kaler said she hopes the evening of festivities signals that all are welcome in Heber.
12: Really, it is about unity. I mean, it was an opportunity to bring different cultures together.
11: To see photos from Heber City's first Cinco de Mayo celebration, visit kpcw.org. Grace Dorfler, KPCW News.
1: Coming up now on 7:30, Park City will be closing a section of the Poison Creek Trail today for about a month during construction of the 15,000-square-foot community center in City Park. The paved trail runs parallel to Deer Valley Drive. The section between the tennis courts and the skate park will be closed until June 19th. Bikers and pedestrians will need to take a detour along Park Avenue and Sullivan Road. To see a map of the trail detour, you can go online to kpcw.org. The $19 million community center is called The Mine at City Park. It's slated to open by the end of the year.
14: Live from NPR News in Washington, I'm Amy Held. The U.S. and Iran find themselves at odds once again over how to end the war 10 weeks in. Both sides calling on each other to lift their blockades of the Strait of Hormuz that's become a choke point for global oil. President Trump travels to China this week for a summit with President Xi Jinping, and Representative Ro Khanna, Democrat of California, tells NPR's Morning Edition the war with Iran has complicated long-standing trade issues with China.
15: We now need China and other nations' help to get the Strait of Hormuz open and to end the war and to negotiate with Iran, because right now our gas prices are high and our fertilizer costs are high. And the important thing to understand about the fertilizer costs being high, urea and ammonia, is that's not just hurting American farmers. This is why so many Americans are having high bills when they go to the grocery store.
14: Iran is considered one of China's closest partners in the Middle East, and Trump has suggested he may ask Beijing to help reopen the strait. Oil prices rose once again overnight over renewed worries about the latest U.S. and Iran impasse. At the opening bell on Wall Street, stocks were trading mixed. This after last week's record-setting rally when the S&P and NASDAQ closed Friday at new highs. Stocks in Asia were mixed. This is NPR News. A Union Pacific worker discovered six bodies inside a boxcar in Laredo, Texas yesterday, police say. An investigation into how they died is ongoing. The temperature was in the 90s at the time. It happened in a train yard at a remote location near the Mexican border. Police did not say where they were from. Finances at the U.S. Postal Service are still on shaky ground. NPR's Hansi Lo Wong says the self-funded agency is reporting a net loss for the fifth quarter in a row.
16: The Postal Service relies on stamps and service fees, not tax dollars, to deliver mail 6 days a week to just about every address in the country. But with people sending a lot less mail than in past decades, USPS ended this fiscal year's second quarter with a net loss of $2 billion. Postmaster General David Steiner says USPS has already raised shipping prices, cut workers' hours, and stopped payments to its pension plan.
17: The Postal Service remains in a serious financial crisis. I communicated that plainly in front of Congress and our country in March, because I don't think that we serve anyone if we soften these realities.
16: Steiner says Congress should change laws to let the Postal Service borrow more money and reform its retirement plans. Hansi Lo Wong, NPR News.
14: Nobel Peace Laureate and activist Narges Mohammadi has been transferred to a Tehran hospital and granted a prison sentence suspension on bail, her foundation said. She collapsed in prison more than a week ago. Her family describes her condition as critical. This is NPR News.
1: It's 7:33. 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Stay tuned now for Morning Edition. And coming up in local news, Park City has hired a contractor to conduct an environmental review of the Recreate 248 project at Blue Sky Ranch in Wanship, increasing its lodging capacity with 16 new condos. A reminder that the Utah Department of Transportation says drivers should plan for nightly lane closures on Interstate 80 through Parley's Canyon starting tonight. Traffic will be reduced to one lane in both directions between 8 p.m. and 6 a.m. Phase 1 is expected to wrap up in June. This is KPCW. Good morning.
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18: It's Morning Edition from NPR News. I'm Amy Martinez in Los Angeles, California.
19: And I'm Michelle Martin in Washington, D.C. Good morning. President Trump will visit China this week, where he will meet with Chinese leader Xi Jinping. One of the big things they're expected to talk about is artificial intelligence. Both the U.S. and China have amped up development and adoption of AI in order to get ahead in the global race over the technology. NPR White House correspondent Deepa Shivram reports on who is winning and for how long.
20: Trump says the U.S. is leading on AI, and by some measurements, he's not wrong. Here's Kyle Chan, a fellow at Brookings, a centrist think tank in Washington.
21: If you're looking just at sheer performance of the top models, then yes, models from OpenAI, Anthropic, Google DeepMind are widely regarded as the very best.
20: And having the best models is critical, Chan says, for things like complex coding tasks and for national security and preventing cyber attacks. But having the best AI product isn't the only measurement of success when it comes to the global race over this technology.
21: While you can have the very best models, if you don't know how to integrate them into your economy, into your different sectors and services, then it matters less how good they are.
20: The data isn't always clear, but this is an area where China may be outpacing the U.S., says Chan, by further integrating AI into their society and everyday life, like healthcare, education, and government services, even if the technology isn't as good as what the U.S. is making. The other factor with Chinese AI models is that they're open source. That makes them free or very cheap, and it means that developers can adapt and fine-tune and customize the models in a way that fits their needs. U.S. models, on the other hand, are essentially locked and are more expensive but better quality. And that's working for now, but it might not in the long term, says Michael Horowitz. He's a professor of political science at the University of Pennsylvania and a former Pentagon official. He compares the decision between Chinese and U.S. AI models to buying a TV.
22: The top of the market television is like certainly better than a mid-market television. But a mid-market television that you can get for under $1,000 now is like still pretty darn good.
20: So in other words, U.S. AI models are the top of the market, but
22: the risk is that the impact of that lead is overcome by actors around the world choosing to work with Chinese AI models because they're cheaper and easier to access.
20: Experts, including Horowitz, estimate that the lead the U.S. has on its AI models is about 6 to 12 months. But the recent controversy over Anthropic's Mythos has some in Washington worried about whether that buffer is enough. Anthropic deemed their AI model Mythos too dangerous to release because of cybersecurity concerns. AI is developing so rapidly that it brings up questions about the security of the U.S.'s AI lead, like this one from Chan.
21: Does having a lead in AI frontier capabilities, even if it's just a few months, give the U.S. a chance to deal with some of these cyber vulnerabilities before China has a chance to try them out on the U.S.?
20: What measures the U.S. can take to widen that lead will likely be what Trump and his administration try to advocate for in his meeting with Xi later this week. Deepa Shivaram, NPR News, Washington.
19: Another key issue in U.S.-China relations is critical minerals that the U.S. military cannot function without. China largely controls the world's access to many of them, which gives China a lot of leverage over the United States. This afternoon on All Things Considered, how a tiny Montana town is benefiting from a big Pentagon investment to turn the tide on mineral supplies. 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
18: We go now to the occupied West Bank, where Israeli settlers have dug up the grave of an elderly Palestinian man. It happened in a cemetery near a newly reestablished Israeli settlement. The United Nations Human Rights Office for the Occupied Palestinian Territory said the incident was a, quote, despicable example of the new level of dehumanization of Palestinians. There has been a dramatic increase in settler attacks and Israeli government restrictions in the occupied West Bank. Here's NPR's Ruth Sherlock.
3: A video filmed at the scene shows the event clearly. The relatives of the deceased Palestinian, Hussein Asersa, quickly carry his body, wrapped in a white shroud, away from the cemetery where settlers, armed with weapons and holding spades, stand beside Asersa's freshly disturbed burial site. We were forced to lift my father's body out of the grave the settlers had been digging up, Mohammed Asersa says. He speaks with us by phone from a tent outside his house, where he's receiving mourners who've come to pay their respects. Asersa says his family has been burying their dead in this cemetery for generations. Then, last year, Israeli Prime Minister Benjamin Netanyahu's government approved the return to the area of a settlement that had been removed under an Israeli disengagement plan in 2005. Now, settlers live a little over 300 yards from the cemetery. Asersa says his family was told they would now need to obtain permits from the Israeli military to access the cemetery to visit relatives' graves or bury their dead. So when Hussein Asersa, who was in his 80s, passed away, that's what the family did. The Israeli military confirmed to NPR that the Asersas had coordinated the burial in advance with security forces. Asersa says his family was given 30 minutes to lay his father to rest.
4: We buried my father, and all the while the settlers were there shouting at us and heckling us and telling us to leave. After the funeral, we left. But not even 10 or 15 minutes later, people came to warn us the settlers were digging up his grave. We ran back to the cemetery. We couldn't believe what was happening.
3: The settlers had dug all the way down to Asasa's father's body.
4: The settlers told us, either you take the dead body away right now, or we'll use a bulldozer to remove him from the grave and dump him for you.
3: He says that despite the family having obtained the necessary permissions, Israeli soldiers at the site did not try to send the settlers away. The Israeli military told NPR its soldiers had confiscated digging tools from the settlers and had remained at the site to, quote, prevent further friction. Asersa shared a video that shows Israeli soldiers standing beside the settlers, looking on. Without support, Asersa says he and his relatives had no choice but to bow to the settlers' demands and exhume the body and take it away. His father was laid to rest in the cemetery of a nearby town, far from his family's traditional burial ground. Ruth Sherlock, NPR News, Ramallah in the occupied West Bank.

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1: 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Good morning.
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1: Good morning. I'm Leslie Thatcher, 7:43 now on this Monday morning, May 11th. We've got 48 degrees in Old Town Park City. National Weather Service today calling for mostly sunny skies. Once again, we've got a high of 81 today, 83 tomorrow. It'll cool down, though, by Thursday, a few degrees, down to 68, back to 72 on Friday. Heber City at 49 degrees, looking for sunshine and a high of 87 today, 89 tomorrow. 85 on Wednesday with a slight chance of a shower, but just a 10% chance. Looking for cooler temperatures, though, by Thursday, a high of 75. Taking a look now at some of the local news. Park City has hired a contractor to conduct an environmental review of the Recreate 248 project. KPCW's Christine Weller reports the $2.1 million contract also includes project designs.
3: The Park City Council will enter into a three-year contract with Horrocks Engineers LLC for an environmental study of the Recreate 248 project. The project aims to reduce traffic on State Route 248, promote public transportation, and improve local quality of life by adding side-running bus lanes. To keep project phases moving quickly, Senior Transportation Planner Connor Campobasso said the $2.1 million contract combines the environmental assessment and preliminary and final designs.
4: The idea being that with these two separate phases kind of combined as one, we can start actually working on stuff in parallel. And that saves us a lot of time in the long run.
3: Campobasso said the project has some unknowns. Direction is still needed from the Federal Transit Administration, and city staff are still deciding where to route travel lanes. That's in part because there are businesses close to the roadway. Campobasso said it may also be beneficial to fund certain parts of the project separately. For example, the 22-acre Gordo property, Park and Ride, could be funded on its own. In addition to the $2.1 million contract approved Thursday, the city will need to secure additional funding for the final design phase.
4: We're working on getting some federal dollars, some state dollars, as well as county dollars, but right now we are pretty short on funds.
3: Depending on designs, Campobasso said the total cost of Recreate 248 will likely be about the same as the bus rapid transit on State Route 224, or over $11 million. Christine Weller, KPCW News.
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5: 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Let's put on our dancing shoes and sing on the slopes to his power pop of the 80s, selling over 25 million albums and scoring 17 U.S. top 40 hits, including Jessie's Girl and Don't Talk to Strangers. 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
1: Well, Blue Sky Ranch in Wanship is increasing its lodging capacity with 16 new condominiums. KPCW's Connor Thomas has more on the expanding resort's efforts to get along with its neighbors.
6: The Eastern Summit County Planning Commission gave the final approvals Thursday that Blue Sky Ranch needs before going vertical with the new condos. Dubbed the Crescent Villas, commissioners originally permitted them in 2024. The 16 condos will be split into four buildings, about 3,000 square feet total on 3 acres. A clubhouse will include a restaurant, spa, and yoga facilities. Thursday, planners created lots for Blue Sky to build on. The resort's senior vice president of development, Roy Williams, says the approval will also let Blue Sky update Wanship's outdated sewer infrastructure.
7: We believe that we're, you know, good partners, good neighbors in the community.
6: Blue Sky has had to navigate turbulent relations with its neighbors as it expands. More than a dozen people spoke out against plans for an upzone in 2024, which Blue Sky canceled in response. A few more complained about more development and impact to wildlife Thursday night. Planning Commissioner Alex Peterson noted the condos are already allowed under the resort's existing development agreement.
8: But I think tonight just once again really highlights good neighbors,
0: make things a little bit better.
6: The Crescent Villas were initially billed as hotel rooms, but now will be sold like condos. Although their owners won't be able to live there full time, they'll collect money through Blue Sky's hotel rental program. Connor Thomas, KPCW News.
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1: And this is KPCW. Good morning. It's 7:48. Heber City is considering a 65-foot cell tower downtown, but some nearby neighbors oppose the plans. KPCW's Grace Dorfler reports the proposal heads to the Planning Commission on Tuesday.
9: Atlas Communications plans to install a 65-foot cell tower along East Center Street in downtown Heber near the Wasatch County Health Department. The company says the tower is needed to support increased demand in the rapidly growing Heber Valley. To install the cell tower, the city needs to rezone the site from residential to institutional and public facilities. But some residents, like Brent Burnham, are not keen to be neighbors with the tower.
10: If you have to rezone property, then it doesn't belong there.
9: The Heber City Planning Commission will discuss whether to rezone the site at a public hearing Tuesday. After that, its recommendation heads to the City Council for a vote. Burnham says he's worried about property values and aesthetics in his neighborhood. Several other neighbors wrote to city staff, sharing their opposition to the plans for reasons ranging from the visual impact to potential health concerns. Burnham says he and his neighbors want the city to consider a different location. Plans for the cell tower have been in the works for years. The city and Atlas Communications discussed a location in Valley Hills in 2024, but eventually ruled it out because of problems with property access. That proposal also attracted public opposition. The Planning Commission meeting begins at 6 p.m. Tuesday. For the agenda and a link to attend online, visit kpcw.org. Heber City is a financial supporter of KPCW. 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
1: It's coming up now on 7:51. Good morning. Again, the Utah Department of Transportation says that drivers should plan for nightly lane closures on I-80 through Parley's Canyon. Starting tonight, I-80 will be reduced to one lane in both directions between 2300 East and Exit 130 there at South Interstate 215 every night from 8 p.m. to 6 a.m. It's the first phase of a multi-year improvement project that will repave some 22 miles of highway, improve bridges, upgrade culverts, and expand UDOT's fiber optic cable network. Phase one is expected to ramp up in June.
13: There is an optimism age gap.
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13: From Marketplace, I'm Sabri Benishore in New York. There are many divides between the generations, and one that's currently emerging comes courtesy of the labor market. Gen Z is feeling pretty gloomy about the job market, while older Americans are feeling more optimistic. This is from a Gallup poll out today. Marketplace's Nancy Marshall-Genzer has that.
15: Gallup found that last year, only 43% of Americans aged 15 to 34 thought it was a good time to find a job. That's 21 percentage points lower than the rate for Americans age 55 and up. Usually, fresh new workers are more upbeat than older employees, but Gallup says younger Americans' optimism about the job market has fallen by 27 points since 2023, with the biggest drop among the most educated young women and those without a full-time job. Part of the gloom may be because young job seekers are worried about AI eliminating entry-level positions, although the Gallup poll didn't ask about that. Gen Z workers in the U.S. are also more pessimistic than their peers in most other advanced economies, where young adults are still more upbeat than older workers. I'm Nancy Marshall-Genzer for Marketplace.
13: President Trump has rejected Iran's latest proposal, latest response in negotiations to end the war. And right on cue, the price of oil is on its way back up. Brent crude is over $104 a barrel now. The price of gas in the U.S. also rising, $4.52 a gallon on average. And that is seeping its way into inflation. Julia Coronado is founder of Macro Policy Perspectives and a professor at UT Austin and is here to talk about it. Hi, Julia.
16: Good morning.
13: Tomorrow we get the consumer price index. How bad is the inflation going to be now with a couple months of very high gas prices?
16: We'll see another surge in April gas prices that will take headline inflation very high. And again, we're not through that. The Strait of Hormuz is still closed. We're running through inventories, and eventually we're going to see much sharper physical limitations globally. And that will keep driving prices higher unless and until there's a resolution. So we'll get a taste of that, another taste of that this week, but it will not be the end of the story for sure.
13: You know, when the Federal Reserve tries to tackle inflation, they raise interest rates or keep them high. And part of the idea there is to kind of crimp demand. But if gas prices are high, which makes people not want to spend on

0: by Heber City.
1: It's 8 o'clock. Let's take a look at some lost and founds. Pat found a house key on a Park City lock and key 45th anniversary clear keychain on the North 40 soccer field back on the 9th, 770-639-3922. Stephen lost a white and brown collie, about 35 pounds, lost from Holiday Ranch Loop in Park Meadows on the 9th, 435-655-5475. And Justin lost a dark gray phone magnet wallet with ID, Justin Demers. Not sure where he lost it, but that was back on May 3rd, 435-659-6873. 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Lost and Founds are a free service of this community radio station, KPCW, Park City. It's 8 o'clock. Local News Hour is next. Grace Dorfler is filling in. I'll be back tomorrow.
2: Live from NPR News in Washington, I'm Corva Coleman. The man accused of trying to assassinate President Trump at the White House Correspondents' Dinner has pleaded not guilty to all charges. Cole Allen is accused of plotting to attack a Washington hotel where hundreds of journalists were attending the dinner in late April. Prosecutors say he was disarmed, but not before a Secret Service agent was shot. The agent was protected by a vest. The suspect has been jailed since the incident. President Trump has rejected Iran's response to a U.S. ceasefire proposal. Writing online yesterday, Trump described Iran's response as, quote, totally unacceptable. A ceasefire remains in place, but Iran is still choking off oil shipping traffic through the Strait of Hormuz. The U.S. has its blockade up of Iranian ports. China has officially confirmed President Trump's visit this week from May 13th through the 15th. The meeting was rescheduled after the war against Iran broke out. NPR's Jennifer Pak reports from Shanghai.
3: Tensions over the war between the U.S. and China have been rising in recent weeks, so it was unclear for a while whether Trump's summit with Chinese leader Xi Jinping would go as planned. China buys the bulk of Iranian oil. U.S. officials want to cut off this economic lifeline for Iran. But the U.S.-China relationship is bigger than the Iran issue. The two are also engaged in escalating tariffs and sanctions. This trip is the first for a U.S. president to China in nearly a decade. China's foreign ministry says the leaders' summit will inject more stability and certainty in a turbulent world. Jennifer Pak, NPR News, Shanghai.
2: Stocks opened mixed this morning as the standoff between the U.S. and Iran pushed oil prices higher. NPR's Scott Horsley reports the Dow Jones Industrial Average rose about 40 points in early trading.
4: Oil prices rose after President Trump called Iran's latest diplomatic gesture totally unacceptable. AAA says retail gasoline prices in the U.S. now average $4.52 for a gallon of regular. Sales of existing homes rose only slightly in April. The National Association of Realtors says sales were up 0.2% from March and flat compared to April of last year. The average selling price was up less than 1% from a year ago at just under $418,000. First-time buyers accounted for a third of the homes sold last month. Mortgage giant Freddie Mac says the average interest rate on a 30-year home loan is now 6.37%. Scott Horsley, NPR News, Washington.
2: The U.S. Army says the remains of a soldier who went missing a week ago in Morocco have been found. First Lieutenant Kendrick Key Jr. had been part of U.S. military exercises. However, Defense Department officials say he was one of two soldiers who fell off a cliff while on a recreational hike. Information about the second missing soldier has not been disclosed. It's NPR. The war in Iran is hurting aid operations around the world. That includes Lebanon, where more than 1 million people have been displaced by Israeli attacks. NPR's Jane Araf has more.
5: The International Rescue Committee, one of the largest U.S.-based aid groups, runs support projects and shelters for displaced families in Lebanon. Parents tell the IRC one of the biggest needs is food. The conflict between the U.S. and Iran over the Strait of Hormuz has pushed up oil prices and shipping costs, impacting foreign aid. The IRC's Bob Kitchen tells NPR the aim of aid groups is this.
6: What it would look like would be
0: ships being designated humanitarian vessels and being given permission by both sides of the conflict, by the Iranians and by the United States.
5: A humanitarian corridor to try to ease the impact on the world's most vulnerable. Jane Araf, NPR News, Beirut.
2: The U.S. is going to monitor 17 passengers who were aboard a cruise ship where the rare hantavirus was found. They flew from the Canary Islands to Omaha, Nebraska. They're going to the National Quarantine Unit at the University of Nebraska Medical Center. U.S. officials say during their flight to the U.S., one of the passengers tested mildly positive for the hantavirus. Another one showed mild symptoms. The World Health Organization says three cruise ship passengers died of the virus and several people are confirmed to have contracted it. I'm Korva Coleman, NPR News.
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7: And this is KBCW. Good morning. It's 8:06 on this Monday, May 11th. I'm Grace Dorfler. I'm filling in for Leslie Thatcher on the local news hour this morning. It is 44 degrees in Park City right now, with a high of 81 this afternoon, 43 and sunny in the Heber Valley with a high of 87. With details about today's weather forecast is ABC4 meteorologist Cedric Haynes.
8: Happy Monday, KBCW listeners. It's time for your forecast for the Wasatch back as we head into a new week. Get ready. We're talking about near record high temperatures as we go into the next couple of days with some big time summer heat moving our way. High temperatures today in the Park City area at a nice comfortable low 80s, but that's pretty warm if you're going for a hike this afternoon. Meanwhile, in the Heber Valley, we're looking at those temperatures climbing into the temperatures today in the Park City area at a nice comfortable low 80s, but that's pretty warm if you're going for a hike this afternoon. Meanwhile, in the Heber Valley, we're looking at those temperatures climbing into the lower 90s. So get ready for a sultry Tuesday afternoon with a lot of heat, but overall, lots of sunshine. Again, don't forget that sunscreen. Very important. Otherwise, as we go into your Wednesday, we'll start to track some changes. Those winds will pick up out of the south and west. We'll have gusty winds, dry vegetation. We'll have those hot temperatures around. So that's going to lead to an increased elevated fire danger risk. So be careful. No outside burning expected for us as we go throughout your Wednesday due to those elevated fire concerns. That will be a problem. Otherwise, it's going to stay very warm, but a little cooler than the past couple of days, with highs around 80 in Park City and highs only in the mid-80s over towards the Heber Valley. Once we move into the second half of the week, a low-pressure trough moves through that will keep us dry and quiet with lots of sunshine, a few high clouds, but much cooler temperatures. Highs back in the upper 60s for your Thursday in Park City, with those highs only in the mid-70s in the Heber Valley. We'll stay with highs in the low 70s for us in Park City, with highs in the upper 70s in the Heber Valley for your Thursday and Friday. Heading into the weekend, we'll see those temperatures staying in the 70s for highs, again, with lots of sunshine. That's the latest forecast for the Wasatch Back. I'm ABC4 meteorologist Cedric Haynes.
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7: It is 8:08. You are listening to KPCW. Taking a quick look now at the traffic. There are a couple of slowdowns that I would like to share with any drivers out there. If you're headed eastbound on I-80 towards the exit towards Heber, you can expect to see some delays in that about mile towards the junction with US 40. That is one delay to note. The other is in Heber City itself. If you're headed northbound on Main Street or northbound on US 189 towards that junction with Main Street, you can see some minor slowdowns there as well. It doesn't look like too major in terms of backups in Heber right now. The main thing where I'm seeing a slowdown is on I-80 near that junction with US 40. A quick preview of this morning's show. First, we will be hearing from Summit County Health Department Director Phil Bondurant. He has some updates on viruses in the Wasatch Back. Then Heber City Police Chief Parker Sever will join the show. He shares the latest e-bike laws that went into effect this month and some other public safety updates. And finally, to close the hour, Park City Education Foundation will be joining us here on KPCW to talk about this weekend's upcoming Running with Ed fundraiser and other programs the foundation offers. After that, you can stay tuned for Mountain Money at 9 o'clock. Kevin and Roger are speaking with the author of Money is Weird about personal

0: Finance and Financial Planning. Then they will be talking with the founders of Soho Saunas, a new Japanese style spa at Soldier Hollow. Again, that's Mountain Money at 9 o'clock. 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I'm Grace Dorfler, filling in for Leslie Thatcher. We will be right back after this.
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0: 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Let's take a look at the local news. A federal judge has tossed a lawsuit that alleged Camas leaders and others conspired to block the incorporation of a new Eastern Summit County town. KPCW's Connor Thomas has the latest on the fight over West Hills.
2: Backers of West Hills sued its opponents in August of last year, 3 months before the incorporation proposal was to be decided by voters. The claim by a pro-West Hills group called The Preserve was that Camas City leaders and the Camas Valley Preservation Association had launched a coordinated effort to sour locals on the plan. They wanted such efforts stopped and for Camas City to rescind an ordinance opposing West Hills before any ballots were cast. The election was called off, at least for 1 year. And on Wednesday, U.S. District Judge Ted Stewart declined to sanction Camas, KVPA, or any of the named defendants. The judge found the various emails and communications the lawsuit relied on didn't amount to fraud or a pattern of illegal activity. The Preserve was formerly Cascade Capital Group and owns 266 acres between the Camas Gun Club and Toohey, south of State Route 248. It had accused Camas Mayor Matt McCormick and nearby residents Jeremy Bristol, Lindy Sternlight, and Craig Savage of conspiracy. Savage, who lives in Toohey, was happy to hear about the dismissal.
3: To be honest with you, it was so silly, I totally forgot about it. I knew this would be the result, and I'm thankful that the district court or the federal court saw it that way.
2: The Preserve had sued under the Racketeer Influenced and Corrupt Organizations Act, or RICO, the 1970 federal law aimed at eliminating the mafia and organized crime. The Preserve is owned in part by Sam Castor, an attorney with Las Vegas-based Lex Technica, which drafted the lawsuit. Castor told KPCW in a statement that the Preserve, quote, plans to continue litigating. McCormick didn't immediately respond to a request for comment.
3: They can't go after, public officials and professional people without foundation.
2: Multiple West Hills supporters are attorneys at firms that have now mobilized against local governments. They believe public officials in Summit County have not been sufficiently neutral on incorporation. A new state lawsuit was filed April 29th by the Salt Lake City firm Kimball Anderson, where the incorporation sponsor, Derek Anderson, is a partner. His colleagues Paul Anderson and William Kimball are fighting for the release of Summit County records that they believe will demonstrate, quote, coordinated opposition, unquote, to West Hills. Those requests have been repeatedly rejected and labeled overly broad. The county has not responded in court. The November 2025 vote on West Hills never happened because 10 landowners opposing the town successfully sued to block it. That lawsuit is still pending, so there's a chance the town goes back on the ballot this year. The parties are awaiting a final decision from the Utah Supreme Court, which heard oral arguments in February. An attorney retained by the Camas Valley Preservation Association and its current and former members, Michael Judd, is a shareholder at Parsons, Bailey & Latimer, which is a financial supporter of KPCW. Connor Thomas, KPCW News.
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0: It is coming up on 8:15. You are listening to the Local News Hour from KPCW. I'm Grace Dorfler, filling in for Leslie Thatcher this morning. Well, in the studio with me is Summit County Health Department Director Phil Bondurant with some updates. Phil, good morning.
6: Good morning.
0: Thanks for being here.
6: Yeah, thanks for having me.
0: I'd like to start with Hantavirus, which I don't know if all of our listeners are paying attention to national headlines. Of course, it's making headlines because three people have died after contracting the virus on a cruise ship, and several others have fallen ill. For listeners who might not be as familiar, could you share some basic background of what Hantavirus is and how it spreads?
6: Yeah, absolutely. It's definitely one of those things that's in the news right now. We learned this morning that 17 Americans that were aboard a cruise ship that started in South America have landed in the United States and are being taken to the National Quarantine Center in Omaha, Nebraska. Where this started is back at the early part of April, a ship that, a luxury cruise ship that was intended to make its way from South America through different parts of Europe and elsewhere, had an individual that was positive for Hantavirus, a specific strain of Hantavirus. And when they boarded the ship, a few days later, came down with symptoms consistent with Hantavirus. And then this variant of Hantavirus is the only one that we know is spread person to person. And the cabin mates of that individual contracted Hantavirus as well. So it's important to clear up that based on early indications of the investigation that the Hantavirus was not actually on the ship when it started, but it was brought on by an individual, a specific strain that is, I guess, can be shared person to person.
0: Mm-hmm.
6: The second case was an adult female who was a close companion of this individual that was case number one. And from there, different exposures inside of the cabins happened to other individuals on the ship. Now, 150 people were exposed. As I said earlier, 17 Americans were on that cruise ship, have now returned to America. Two have tested positive for Hantavirus, or this strain of Hantavirus, all of which 17 Americans are going to be held in Omaha for further observation to make sure that they do not reenter back into the population with a potential strain of Hantavirus that can be spread person to person. Among those 17 was one Utah resident. So we spent the better part of the weekend on the phone with the state health department. All 13 local health departments are working closely together. We don't know much about the individual Utah case or exposure yet, and if they are positive. However, we are prepared and with the support of the state health department and the CDC as a state to manage this situation as it presents itself.
0: So the Americans, they'll be quarantining in Nebraska until the incubation period is deemed to be over?
6: Yeah, they'll undergo a series of tests to make sure that they do not have Hantavirus, and then they'll be monitored for, I believe it's 30 days, to make sure that they do not develop symptoms. And that's a standard protocol in situations like this. The facility at the University of Nebraska is intended to hold American citizens that have been exposed to a disease such as Hantavirus in a very safe unit where they can be treated if they do come down sick. But also it protects the rest of the American population from reintroducing them back into society when they potentially could be spreading disease.
0: Right. People who have been exposed are not entering directly back into their communities. There's a buffer there.
6: Absolutely. And that holds absolutely true for the one Utah resident that we know of that was on the ship.
0: Yeah. As you alluded to, historically, we've seen this virus pass from rodents to humans, and now we're starting to see a human-to-human strain. How worried does that make you as a public health expert?
6: Yeah, it's anytime we start to see human disease, especially one that's unique like this, it raises an eyebrow. But it's important to know that, as you said, most Hantavirus cases come from rodents to human. And it takes a very special and unique situation for the variant that we're discussing, which is referred to as the Andes virus, to go human to human. It requires a lot of close contact. It's usually from household members, intimate partners, or caregivers, and in this case, cabin mates, mm-hmm. where there was prolonged exposure, very close contact. So the Andes virus is not new. We've known about it for a little bit of time, and it's been studied. It's unique that it occurred in the way that it did on a cruise ship. However, with the information that's available to us right now, I'm confident that the steps that have been taken are going to limit disease transmission, and we'll keep an eye on it.
0: Okay. For some listeners, this might be bringing back memories of the early days of 2020. I mean, do health experts think this could turn into more of an epidemic scale situation?
6: All early indications are no. We can't say with 100% certainty no, but the life cycle and the way this is currently being transmitted and the actions that were taken by the World Health Organization, Spain and the Spanish government, as well as the CDC, I think that they have a fairly good control of it. What's unique is that the 150 passengers on that cruise ship were not reintroduced back into society without careful consideration. So this was not something that was allowed to rapidly spread. And with it being known, I think the chances of that are really, really low. Not zero, but low. And I would hesitate right now to think that we are entering any sort of pandemic-type situation as we saw with COVID under this HANA virus. There are cases where it does pop up here and there throughout the state, throughout the nation, and worldwide annually. And this is an unfortunate situation, but right now, with the information that we have, we're going to keep an eye on it and see if this starts to transition into anything different than what we typically see with HANA virus.
0: Yeah. Are there any populations who should be cautious? I don't know where people come into contact with rodents otherwise or how else people catch HANA virus, but any advice you're given in that regard?
6: Yeah, you can visit our website. The staff just did a wonderful job getting really relevant information up for Summit County residents. But anytime you're in an enclosed space with rodents or rodent droppings, there's always a concern at this elevation. The species that traditionally carry HANA virus we have here in the state of Utah. And so it's really just about taking care of the cleanup, wearing a mask, using a 50-50 bleach to water solution to wet down the area before sweeping or removing the rodent waste, and acknowledging that the risk is there and being careful anytime you're in an enclosed space.
0: Good to know. Yeah. Well, let's move on to a different infectious disease, if that's okay with you.
6: Absolutely.
0: Let's talk measles. Where does Summit County stand with the statewide outbreak right now?
6: Yeah, we're holding at 5 cases. The state has 638 cases, and we have still been fortunate enough that we have 0 deaths related to measles. This has reached a phase in the response where it's kind of a slow burn. We're going to see cases here and there across the state. School is just about ready to take a break for the summer, so we would anticipate some of those cases going down across the state. But it's a great time to evaluate vaccination for your kids before we start back into the next school year. With the summertime here, we have the opportunity to revisit the conversation with our school districts, our superintendents, the staff, and make sure that we're doing the best we can to protect our students in the event of an exposure inside of the school. And we would encourage parents to reach out to pediatricians, to their family care physicians, to the health department, school nurses, whoever they feel comfortable and confident in talking to about the power, the safety, the protections offered by the MMR vaccine, measles, mumps, and rubella. The interesting thing about this measles outbreak has been cases that have popped up in children that were unvaccinated. We've seen a different perspective from the families that went through a measles exposure or a measles sickness, and that there's now a different interest in being vaccinated, seeing that the protection it offers, you know, it's not a fun sickness. It's kind of miserable. And seeing their kids go through that, it's maybe opened their eyes or helped them understand the protections offered and not wanting to go through that themselves or their other children to go through that. So it's been a really powerful thing to have conversations with these families and the experiences they've had. But it also helps us understand some of the hesitations around vaccines, so we can speak with a little more compassion, a little more understanding as to why some families are hesitant, answer those questions in a way that helps them understand the protection that it affords, and then make the best decision for everybody moving forward.
0: Could you tell me a little bit more about that? I believe Summit County is not quite at herd immunity for our school-age population. What are some of the hesitations? What work needs to be done to reach that threshold?
6: Yeah, we are not at that 93 to 95% threshold that would be considered herd immunity, but we still have a very high vaccination rate, which is one of the reasons that we've only had 5 cases. The work around that that needs to be done is really about information. And the individuals that we have spoken with did not have the same information that we do. Mm-hmm. Their sources were a little different than ours, and we were able to back it with science and research that has been done over the last 30 years in a way that it's the safest vaccine we know. In fact, it's the vaccine that all other vaccines are measured against for efficacy and safety. Mm-hmm. And it is almost 100% effective when the two-dose series is administered. So the conversations that we have are not anything other than just sharing what the science, what the data, and the academic research shows us. And really that's been a powerful thing for, as I said, for the families as well as us as public health professionals and understanding both sides of the story.
0: Yeah, makes sense. I do check the dashboard once in a while, the statewide dashboard, and I see that wastewater in Summit County is still testing positive for measles. Does that concern you that there may be cases that aren't reported or aren't going to get tested?
6: Yeah, I think there's always that little voice that has me wondering where that case is coming from. Is it mm-hmm. somebody that passed through Summit County and stopped at a gas station and fueled up or stopped and had food mm-hmm. That was asymptomatic? Or is it a resident of Summit County that is experiencing a very mild case or that's vaccinated and is not necessarily experiencing the symptoms that we traditionally associate with measles? So there's always that concern. We've had periods where we've had back-to-back-to-back tests that were positive inside of our wastewater, and then we've had periods where two or three testing cycles showed zero measles in the wastewater. So that's what I referred to earlier as this being a slow burn. We're going to see these cases pop up. We're going to see hills and valleys. We're going to see challenges and things related to measles. And the best way to do that, as you've alluded to, is to consider vaccination and get us up to that number where we can go about our daily business and not have to worry as much about whether or not we've been exposed to measles, because those exposures are happening statewide. It's not just localized anymore.
0: Yeah. In our last couple of minutes here, Phil, I want to talk briefly about behavioral health. Your team presented a budget for fiscal year 2027. It looks like it'll be a little bit smaller next year. Could you talk a bit about why that is?
6: Yeah, that's the ebbs and flow of public health funding, and seeing some of the decisions and actions that were taken at the legislative session this year, funding was cut in some areas and increased in other areas. Some of that is based on the data that are available to us, and others are based on the initiatives of what the legislature would like to see. For us, the behavioral health budget and the area plan that accompanies that is an annual event. We go through that to make sure that, one, that we're meeting the state statutes, but for me, most importantly, is that we're meeting the council's goals to provide services, the county council's goals to provide services to Summit County residents related to behavioral and mental health. So the exercise of planning and budgeting carefully, strategically, and intentionally is something that we pride ourselves in and we do regularly. And one of the ways that we can chalk up the success of our behavioral health and mental health services is because of these efforts and exercises that we go through.
0: Thanks. Anything else you would like to highlight for our listeners?
6: Yeah, just a few quick seconds. We have our 7th event in the Climate Change and Public Health Speaker Series coming up called Tapping In: How Snowpack Impacts Water Quality and Water Quantity. We have a few spots left to sign up. That event is going to be held May 19th at the New Mountain Regional Water Building. It goes from 6 to 7:30 on the 19th. Doors open at 5:30. We have a list of qualified, highly experienced water professionals that are going to talk about how low snowpack has the ability to impact not only quantity but quality, which, as you might imagine, is a public health concern. And so I'm excited to learn from these individuals and hope the community will join us.
0: Awesome. Summit County Health Department Director Phil Bondurant, thank you so much.
6: Thank you.
0: You are listening to KPCW. We'll be right back after this.
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0: It's 8:31. You are listening to the Local News Hour from KPCW. I'm Grace Dorfler, filling in for Leslie Thatcher this morning. Well, on the phone with me is Heber City Police Chief Parker Sever. Chief, good morning.
9: Good morning, Grace. How are you?
0: I'm good, thanks. Thanks for being here.
9: Good. Always good to hear from you.
0: Likewise. Well, I'm looking forward to talking a little bit about law enforcement in the Heber Valley. Could we start with e-bikes?
9: I'd love to.
0: Awesome. So a new state law went into effect regulating e-bike use. Could you share an overview of what are the main changes that riders should know about this spring?
9: Sure. So that law is HB 381. It went into effect on May 6, 2026. Some of it remained somewhat similar, like the classes of e-bikes. So there's three classes. The first class is pedal assist only. And that's up to 20 miles an hour, and no license is required for that. And there's a Class 2 e-bike, which is throttle-assisted up to a maximum of 20 miles per hour, and that's also no license required. And then you have your speed pedal assist. So that one has no throttle, but is capable of going up to 28 miles per hour while pedaling. And that one does require a driver's license or a safety certificate. However, the safety certificates are not going to be in effect until May 6, 2027. I don't believe they've set up those safety courses yet. The main things about it is riders 8 years or under are prohibited from operations on public roads. 8 to 13 have to have direct guardian supervision, and 8 to 15 have to complete that online safety course if they want to operate without supervision, and that's starting once again in May of 2027. Some other key new rules are the helmet law is that anybody under the age of 21 must wear a DOT-approved helmet or CPSC-approved helmet. Devices that are greater than 750 watts or can travel greater than 20 miles per hour are reclassified as an e-motorcycle, and those are going to require license, registration, and insurance. There's fines for tampering with e-bikes. And also now the DUI laws apply to e-bikes.
0: Okay.
9: And law enforcement is also now capable of impounding e-bikes from operators as well, similar to like a vehicle.
0: Interesting.
9: And typically they would really send like to the parents or something if that's the case.
0: Okay.
9: And then sellers are supposed to put those labels and stuff on the bikes that they're selling so everybody knows exactly what they're getting and have that disclosure.
0: Okay, so those DUIs can apply to e-bikes and e-motorcycles?
9: Yes.
0: Okay. How is enforcement going so far? Do you feel like there's a lot of out-of-compliance e-bikers around town?
9: Well, right now, I mean, the law is new, so there definitely is. And, you know, we live in an area that has mountains and stuff like that, and people want to use those things, and I think it's appropriate for them to use it. But, you know, one thing I've seen in my career is that unfortunately, younger people sometimes make poor decisions, and you put something very powerful. I mean, some of them, you know, some of the Telarios and things like that, you just cut one single wire. It's capable of going over 50 miles an hour, and you see them going down the roads, and unfortunately, young kids don't make good decisions. They don't know the rules of the road, and some of them operate recklessly.
0: Yeah.
9: And we just, you know, I think the state just doesn't want to see those kids getting hurt.
0: Mm. So there's a lot here for the younger riders in particular, it seems like.
9: Yes, yeah, and doing it with adult supervision, and then those safety courses that will kick in and at least, you know, help them to to navigate riding their motorcycle safely. You know, during this initial phase, definitely law enforcement, I think, leans more towards education. Mm-hmm. So, you know, if we stop somebody, we want them to be educated and, you know, tell them, hey, like, I stopped somebody. It was actually before this went into effect. And I just stopped and talked to them and told them the rules that were coming into effect and things like that, and that they needed to make sure they had helmets on and things like that.
0: Yeah.
9: And so we were definitely, at least our department, leaning towards education, unless we have somebody who's being very flagrant about it.
0: Mm-hmm. Makes sense. How does this law compare to, I know you were part of the conversations to create e-bike ordinances in Heber City and Wasatch County a year or so ago?
9: Yes.
0: Yeah. Is much changing?
9: Not, on that ordinance-wise, not so much, no. We had already outlawed, like, on some of the multi-use trails and stuff, those e-motorcycles, because they create larger ruts and things of that nature. And so a lot of it is still similar. And we had actually passed a helmet law as well in Heber. So a lot of it was similar in nature.
0: Okay, so a lot of familiar things for riders in the Heber Valley. Is there a speed limit?
9: Yes. So not that I know of. I mean, this definitely, if you were... You had a motorcycle endorsement and everything. You were driving down the roads. It can be the speed limit of the road. Mm-hmm. Some trails might have something, but I have not seen too many trails with actual speed limits. And for instance, in the Heber City ordinance, it says that riders cannot drive recklessly, mm-hmm. and so that a lot of that's going to depend on what people that call into the police and also what the police observe when they get there and whether or not they're operating in a safe or a reckless manner.
0: Right, and I'm sure a lot of it is circumstantial, too. Is the trail crowded? Is it empty? Things like that.
9: Oh, absolutely. Just similar to even on the roads, right? If it starts snowing, mm-hmm. the speed limit may be 55, but it may not be safe to drive 55.
0: Understood. Well, thanks for that. Any other e-bike safety reminders as we're heading into the good biking season?
9: No, just be safe. I mean, you should always wear a helmet, especially young kids, and watch your children when they're riding them. And generally, if they're operating in a safe manner, they're not going to have too much problems with law enforcement.
0: Good to hear. Let's move on to artificial intelligence. I've heard some public interest in how law enforcement is using AI, and I'm curious to hear a little bit about what Heber police officers use AI for.
9: Yeah, we actually have three programs which have been really beneficial to us. The first one is probably it's the newest one that we have, and it's not really AI, but I think it's similar, is we have a Translate on our body-worn cameras now. And that's provided through the company that provides our body-worn cameras, and it's really slick. So the officer, it can auto-detect up to, I think it's 70 or 90 languages, wow. And the officer double-taps his body-worn camera, and then he can specify the language or have it auto-detect. And when the person talks to them in, let's just say, Spanish, it just immediately says it back to them in English. And when the officer talks in English, the body-worn camera repeats it back in Spanish. But it's better than, like, Google Translate. Google Translate, I've used that. I was just in Italy, and I used it there, and it wasn't super great. It just didn't pick up all the nuances of the language, and this mm-hmm. does a much better job. Mm-hmm. We have several fluent speakers in our department, and having them listen to it, they're like, yeah, this is, like, really good.
0: Yeah.
9: And so we initially tried it out, and so we had a trial date, and when the trial date ended, it was literally the same day I got, like, two emails from officers saying, hey, it's not working.
0: So it's getting used.
9: Because they were using it so much on traffic stops. So then we got it fully implemented, and I had about seven officers send us letters just saying what an awesome tool it is and how much they love it. Mm. It's still not perfect as far as where we still need those native translators for, like, interviews for crimes and things of that nature that are more sensitive. Mm-hmm. But it really helps on traffic stops and some of those more minor offenses that we encounter on a regular basis.
0: For your basic, yeah.
9: Yeah, and then another new one that we have is called Blue Voice. And Blue Voice is a little bit different than, it's an AI platform, but most AI platforms are open source. So It searches, like, and what I mean by that, and I could be saying some of these things wrong, I'm not a tech guy. Basically, when I put something into an AI chat, it searches the entire internet. So I might get stuff like ghost information, stuff that really I'm not after, but it's pulling, since it's pulling from all these different sources, I could be getting some, you know, things on law that were 5 years ago or that are from California or, you know, just different things. You don't really know what you're going to get completely all the time. So this is actually a closed AI platform. So this only searches the information that we put into it. And so for us in Blue Voice, we have the federal law. We have the Utah state code, and it's connects straight to the Utah code, so it doesn't go anywhere else, so it's all up to date. Then we have our Heber City municipal codes, and then we have gate codes for around the city. We have all the officers' phone numbers. We have maps for the schools, and so we can load up whatever we want in there. We have form fillable things where you can just talk, and it fills out the form. So I could say, hey, I could just type in or say it and say, what's the elements of a theft? Mm-hmm. And that it would just bring up, it would search Utah code and say, in order to have theft, these are the elements you need to meet. And that's super helpful for officers getting information in a timely and quick manner. Mm-hmm. Because we definitely could search it other ways, but like, it's really hard when, like, our policy manual's, you know, probably almost 4 inches thick. So we have our entire policy manual in there. So I can just ask it, hey, what's the policy on this? And it'll pop up that. It's really, I think, the first time in my career that I've been able to easily search the policy manual, which can be very difficult because you have to know exact keywords. But with AI, it says, hey, you said this, but we think you meant that, and it'll pull up the correct section. So it's pretty helpful.
0: It saves you some headache.
9: It has, yeah, yeah. It just makes it a lot more user friendly for the officers.
0: Yeah.
9: Because otherwise, it's a little difficult. I mean, there's thousands and thousands of codes and policies and laws for the officers to try to learn. It's impossible for them to know them all. So this allows a method for the officers to get that information, so that they can make sound decisions.
0: Yeah.
9: And then the one that I think most people are talking about a little bit lately is we do have the AI report writing. Mm-hmm. And that's been really successful as well. Having reviewed some of the reports that are written with the AI, I think the actual report is better than what the officers were writing previously. When officers typically write reports, I mean, we could be down a lot of calls, we can be busy, we can have breaks in service where we're writing a report, then we get a hot call and we have to go out to that. And so the officers will put in what they believe to be the facts of the case. Well, by also utilizing AI, the AI is reviewing body-worn camera, in-car video. It could be surveillance videos that the officer loads in. It can be all sorts of different information, and it watches that and views it, and it gives the officer a starting point for that report.
0: Okay.
9: And then the officer, and so it doesn't care about time because it's just doing it. You know, it's able to analyze it much faster than we can. So it'll put all that information in, and then the officer goes back and reviews that report. And because you, for instance, like body-worn camera, an officer cannot see everything that the camera sees. Mm-hmm. I mean, they could have tunnel vision, they could be stressed, they could be looking kind of a different direction than the camera, and they might pick up different things. So the officer goes in and adjusts his report to reflect what he actually saw or did, if it's a little bit different than what the AI is reporting. And of course, at the bottom of all these reports, we put in there that it is AI generated and reviewed by the officer for accuracy.
0: Yeah, so there's
9: Yes, and so like an officer, I mean, just I'm not the fastest typist, especially after I cut off my two fingers. Now I'm down to really eight good fingers that I can type with. Mm-hmm. And this allows most of that report to be written. And so a report that could take an hour before, an officer can get done in about 10 minutes.
0: Wow.
9: So it's really, I think, a force multiplier to getting our officers out of the office and onto the street.
0: Yeah. In our last minute or so here, I'm curious to hear about how you ensure that potentially sensitive data remains secure as you're using these AI tools.
9: So every tool that we have is UCGIS compliant. for security purposes. So it meets all the federal and state standards that are required to ensure that that the information that the officer uses is put into a secure environment. And so the AI report writing itself is a UCGIS compliant report and pulls from our body worn cameras.
0: And what's UCGIS for our listeners?
9: Oh, basically, it's the security requirements that law enforcement maintains in its secure databases.
0: Okay, that's a new acronym.
9: Exact
0: for me.
9: Acronym. I'd probably have to look it up. Like I said, I'm not too much of a techie guy. I love tech, but there's so many acronyms nowadays. I can't remember them all.
0: Fair enough.
9: As soon as somebody said it, I'd remember.
0: Yes. Yeah. Well, thank you for sharing a little bit about those initiatives. Is there anything else you would like our listeners to know before I let you go?
9: No, we love our community that we serve, and please come and meet us in Heber City and wave to us when you see us.
0: Awesome. Heber Police Chief Parker Sever, thank you so much.
9: Thanks, Grace.
0: 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We will be right back.
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0: It's 8:47. You're listening to the Local News Hour from KPCW. I'm Grace Dorfler, filling in for Leslie Thatcher this morning. Well, in the studio with me are representatives from the Park City Education Foundation, President and CEO Ingrid Whitley, and Vice President of Advancement Jen Billow. Good morning to you both.
12: Good morning, Grace.
0: Thank you so much for being here.
13: Thanks for having us.
0: Ingrid, I'd like to start with you. We're wrapping up another school year. I am curious to hear, what are the foundation's biggest accomplishments as you look back on the past 9-ish months?
13: Well, there's so much to celebrate. And of course, you know, they're not accomplishments we can claim alone. They're through the school district and our amazing educators and students. But just a couple of things to highlight. We were recently named the number 2 public high school in the state, which is incredible. Amazing kudos to the team there. We celebrated our Excellent Educator Awards last month, and I always like to shout out the winners, give them a little airtime. So Mary Perzicki from Park City High School, Zach Giddings from Ecker, Jennifer Riggs at Jeremy, Sam Thompson at McPolin, Avery Kidd at Parley's, and Lori Drivdahl at Trailside. And then Deb Alcox won our Sarah and Stephen Doyle Award that seniors bestow upon an educator every year. So just want to shout those amazing educators out. It's always a fun day to go around each school and celebrate them. And there's a lot more. So amazing senior accomplishments this year. The Park City High School class is incredible and going to some of the best universities across the country. But I specifically want to call out our first-gen seniors this year. So we have 53 first-gen high school seniors going on to college or university next year. And just a few of the 20 colleges and universities they're attending include Harvard, Stanford, the U, UVU, Weber State, Westminster, among many others. And so we just want to celebrate their incredible success as part of the Bright Futures program at the high school with the leadership of Pepper Elliott there this year. So amazing support that we have in place for students, and we're just so thrilled to be able to fund and support that program still. Yeah.
0: That's great to hear, and I imagine it's probably bittersweet every spring to bid farewell to another class of seniors.
13: Yeah, it is, and I think, you know, it's just amazing to see them go on and do things that are fulfilling in their lives, right, to fulfill their potential, which is part of our mission. So we're really thrilled to be a big part of that.
0: Yeah, The countdown is on to one of the foundation's biggest events of the year, Running with Ed, of course. Jen, could you share when and where this year's event is? Is it too late to sign up?
12: No, actually, it is not too late to sign up. We learned long ago that we have to leave it open because otherwise we'll just keep opening it up when dozens of people say, oh, it's this Saturday, I want to run. So it is this Saturday, May 16th. Registration is still open. It's an eight-leg relay race. So typically teams are eight people, but you don't have to. You can reach out to us to be put on a team, or you can just run one leg. The last leg from Trailside to Basin Rec is about a 5K, so it's pretty easy. It's all downhill, which is nice. And then you run straight into the finish party where there's, you know, beer and food and bounce houses for the kids and award ceremony. So it is a great time. Of course, costumes. It wouldn't be an event in Park City without costumes, right? The weather is looking amazing. I almost don't want to jinx it because it's often called raining with Ed. It's even been snowing with Ed. But I think this year
13: we're safe.
12: We're safe. We're going to have a beautiful day. The trails will be in great shape. And we do. We really encourage everyone to come out and just run a leg and take part. It's been voted Park City's favorite fundraiser for numerous years, and the reason why, it's just this amazing community celebration for our public schools, and Park City really comes around our public schools. And the point is to raise funds for all these programs that hopefully help in seniors, you know, getting into the colleges or post-secondary of their dreams. Running with Ed will raise about $250,000. Registration is still open, and the other part that's really big this week is fundraising. So every person who registers also gets a fundraising page. You don't have to fundraise, but we hope you do. Very exciting this year. Over 200 Park City School District teachers and employees are running. Thanks to View Christie's Real Estate, they cover those costs so they get to run for free. And they all have fundraising pages. So, you know, if you go to runningwithed.com, type in your kid's teacher's name, I bet they'll be running, and, you know, throw a few bucks to their fundraising page. They can earn prizes as well for fundraising. So that's a great way that you can support if you can't run or you're not here on race day. And again, you can go to runningwithed.com to do that.
0: Awesome. And runners will encounter like kind of little parties at each mm-hmm. of the schools at the district. Does each school come up with their own theme? How does that work?
12: Yes. Oh, that is the most fun part of the race. So yes, as you run each leg and you go school to school around Park City, and each school does their own theme. I know Trailside, for instance, is doing an El Encanto theme. So I think it's going to be very colorful. Lots of flowers. I've heard there's a petting zoo. There's nothing healthy about, usually there's chocolate and candy and fun things to have at each exchange. So it's just a great party. And the school spirit really shines through. So we hear comments from people that run it, that even if your kid isn't in the school district, they're like, it's just so great to get the personality of that school. And then, of course, we do have an exchange up at the UOP. So that's sort of an iconic leg where you're running up to the UOP that is not for the faint of heart. And then from there, you can run up the stairs, the 700 stairs, also not for the faint of heart. But you could take the chairlift if you'd rather. But Skull Candy is putting on that exchange this year. So that's going to be really fun. I've been seeing the emails go back and forth. They're going to have a great, you know, great music as per usual. And then we're back to running from Parley's Park to up to Peace Park City Mountain, first time mm-hmm. lot. And Momentous is going to be running that exchange. And they're another great local business that'll be doing that. Of course, KPCW has a team in the race. It's a wonderful sponsor. So at each place while you're waiting for your runner to come in, it's a great party and a great time. And then it culminates in this amazing party at the Basin Rec Field House where, you know, you get lunch, drinks, food, all kinds of kids' activities. Another way to support if you can't run is to just come to the finish party. So it's just $10 for a great meal and drinks, and or $25 per family.
0: Yeah. Lots to look forward to this weekend.
12: Lots to look forward to. So we definitely encourage more runners. We have room for more. And again, supporting your favorite family, teacher, person with some fundraising donations.
0: Cool. And Greg, could you share a little bit about what the money goes towards?
13: Yeah, of course. It goes to programs across our district that support students all the way from preschool through beyond high school. We have four different ways we make grants, somewhat new this year to us, a couple of legacy

0: in our elementary schools. Historically, those positions have been split among the four elementary schools. At every elementary school next year, there'll be an LCSW position in-house, which is really unique, actually, and exciting for our elementary school kiddos. And then our sustaining grants are kind of our legacy grants that we provide long-term support for, things like our after-school program that are really critical, especially for working families in the district, and we want to continue that funding.
1: Good to hear. And looking ahead to the summer, I know that educators' work doesn't end when class lets out for the summer.
0: So true, yeah.
1: So I'm curious what kind of work goes on behind the scenes at the foundation and in the district to get ready for the upcoming school year.
0: Yeah, it's a great question. We partner really closely with the school district, so we're already talking about next year. Recently, I had a conversation with the superintendent about what's on her mind and her vision for what we could be supporting next year that maybe is new and different and will really move the needle on the initiatives the school district's working toward. We do a lot of planning for how we raise funds, right? Like that's our main thing is to fund and support educator-powered initiatives. And so we do a lot of behind-the-scenes planning on how we kick off the school year with our Build the Foundation campaign, our fundraising events like the gala in the fall. This year, November 14th, save the date. And we're always thinking about how we can bring more philanthropy into our schools to benefit our educators and our students.
1: Good to know. Jen, anything you would add to that?
2: No, it just does. The summer is a time of planning for sure. So there really is no rest when you're trying to fund great programs for great teachers in Utah.
1: Yeah. Well, a lot going on with the foundation, as always. A reminder that this Saturday is Running with Ed. Anything else that you two would like to share with our listeners this morning?
2: I just want to thank the community again for the tremendous support, throughout the year. And if everyone can dig deep and support one last time this school year for Running with Ed, we would very much appreciate it. And it pays off in what we can fund next year.
1: Sounds good.
0: Absolutely. Thank you.
1: Yeah. Ingrid Whitley and Jen Bellow, thank you so much for being here.
2: Thank you, Grace.
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1: 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I'm Grace Dorfler, filling in for Leslie Thatcher this morning. The Salt Lake City International Airport is warning drivers to plan ahead for delays getting to and from the hub starting today. Crews are repaving Terminal Drive, which will cause delays exiting the airport and likely affect passenger pickup and drop-off as well. The project will be completed in phases this month, with two lanes open to traffic at all times. Terminal Drive is the only road that leaves the airport terminal building and parking lots. Road work will also affect car rental customers and those parking in the garage and economy parking lots. However, the Utah Transit Authority's tracks trains will not be impacted. Airport officials suggest travelers take public transit to avoid delays. 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
1: Mountain Money is coming up in just a few minutes here. This morning, hosts Kevin and Roger are speaking with Lev Mandel, the author of Money is Weird, which offers a different approach to personal finance and financial planning. Then they'll go to relaxation with Shane Inoue, owner of Soho Saunas at Soldier Hollow. It's a unique Japanese-style spa. All this and more coming up on Mountain Money in just about 5 minutes. Taking one more look at the weather, it is 51 degrees in Old Town Park City with a high of 81 this afternoon, sunshine throughout the day. In the Heber Valley, it's 47 degrees and sunny with a high of 87. Traffic looks relatively clear across the region. 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We'll have more local news right after national headlines from NPR.
6: Live from NPR News in Washington, I'm Korva Coleman. U.S. officials say 17 Americans and one Briton who were aboard the cruise ship

0: where the rare hantavirus was found, have now arrived in the U.S. Most of these people are in Omaha, Nebraska. Some will go into quarantine at the University of Nebraska Medical Center. Admiral Brian Christine is the Assistant Secretary for Health at the Department of Health and Human Services. He says there is very little risk of the hantavirus spreading.
1: Let me be crystal clear. The risk of hantavirus to the general public remains very, very low. The Andes variant of this virus does not spread easily, and it requires prolonged close contact with someone who is already symptomatic.
0: At least two former passengers were moved to Atlanta. Their conditions are not known. The man accused of trying to assassinate President Trump at the White House Correspondents' Dinner has pleaded not guilty to the charges. Cole Allen entered his plea at a hearing in federal court this morning, NPR's Ryan Lucas reports.
2: The 31-year-old faces four counts, including trying to assassinate the President of the United States. At his arraignment, Allen was in shackles and an orange prison outfit. He stood at the podium as his attorneys entered a plea of not guilty to the charges against him. Prosecutors say Allen traveled from Los Angeles to Washington, D.C. by train and booked a room at the same hotel where the White House Correspondents' Dinner takes place. Allen then alleged their weapons, but was stopped at the outer perimeter by Secret Service agents. He is scheduled to be back in court in late June. Ryan Lucas, NPR News, Washington.
0: President Trump has rejected Iran's response to a U.S. ceasefire proposal. Writing online yesterday, Trump described Iran's response as, quote, totally unacceptable. A ceasefire remains in place, but Iran is still cutting off oil shipping traffic through the Strait of Hormuz. The U.S. still has its blockade up of Iranian ports. Trump will meet with Chinese leader Xi Jinping this week in Beijing. Trump had rescheduled the visit to China after the war with Iran broke out. The issue of the war is likely to be a main topic. But NPR's Deepa Shivaram reports the AI race is also expected to come up.
3: When it comes to AI technology from American companies like OpenAI, Anthropic, and Google, experts say those models are better than what China's putting out. The U.S. is, by some estimates, about 6 to 12 months ahead of China. So Trump is right that the U.S. is leading the AI race in that regard. But where China is inching ahead is on AI adoption, how integrated AI is in their society, and how accessible their AI products are. In the meeting this week, Trump and Xi are expected to talk about global risk management when it comes to the rise of AI. Deepa Shivaram, NPR News.
0: You're listening to NPR News from Washington. The war in Iran has kept fuel prices high. The Motoring Club AAA says the average national cost for a gallon of regular gasoline has reached $4.52. The U.S. military says the remains of a soldier who had gone missing in Morocco just over a week ago have been found. Michael Koloki has more.
4: In a statement, the U.S. Army said that the body of the soldier, identified as 27-year-old First Lieutenant Kendrick Lamont Key Jr., was recovered by a Moroccan military search team along the Moroccan shoreline over the weekend. The Army said that plans are underway to repatriate his body back to the United States. Search and rescue operations continue to find the second soldier who had also gone missing. The two soldiers fell off a cliff during a recreational hike while off duty. They had been participating in annual joint military exercises known as African Lion, which involved U.S. troops, NATO member forces, and several African countries. For NPR News, I'm Michael Koloki in Nairobi.
0: The Anti-Defamation League says former leader Abraham Foxman has died at the age of 86. The ADL statement didn't say where or when he died. Foxman led the group that advocates for American Jews from 1987 to 2015. He counseled presidents and public figures. He backed immigrant rights and gay rights. Foxman faced some criticism for sometimes quickly reacting to perceived slights against Jewish people. He was also criticized for sometimes easily forgiving those who apologized for anti-Jewish remarks. I'm Corva Coleman, NPR News.
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0: Good.
6: Good morning and welcome to the May 11th edition of Mountain Money. I'm your host, Roger Goldman. I'm here with my co-host, Kevin Kennedy, on what looks to be a truly spectacular Park City day.
7: Good morning, Park City. Good morning, Roger. Good morning. Good morning to this weather. Holy cow, it's going to hit 80 today, they said.
6: Should be amazing.
7: Get on your mountain bikes. Check out some of the trails.
6: We've got a great show coming up before you head out on your mountain bike. Have a cup of coffee. And we're going to start by talking to an author named Lev Mandel. He's an unusual author in that his book, finance book is called Money is Weird.
7: Yeah, it's not data.
6: No,
7: you know, a lot of the financial planning books are a lot of data.
6: No.
7: But this one is a workbook. Get you situated on your own money experiences. And after that, we have Shane
6: Inouye
7: with Onzen and Soho Saunas down in Midway. It's going to be a great show. Stay with us. We'll be right back.
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7: Here's a number that stopped me in my tracks. 54% of Americans feel stressed about money multiple times a week. Today's guest, Lev Mandel, has spent his career trying to understand why, and more importantly, what to do about it. Lev is a financial advisor, accredited investment fiduciary, London School of Economics graduate, and author of the workbook Money is Weird, which approaches financial anxiety not with more advice or more data, but with a guided reflection, compassionate curiosity, and the radical premise that understanding yourself is the most powerful financial move you can make. We're thrilled to have him on the show today. Good morning and welcome to Mountain Money.
10: Oh, thanks so much for having me, Kevin. It's really a pleasure.
7: What drove you to becoming a financial advisor?
10: You know, I think that depends on how far back we want to go. But let's start with, and we'll get into more as we talk about the workbook. But I think, you know, the moment I realized I wanted to be a financial advisor, I was teaching Algebra 2, which is not the most fun math. And the principal comes in and says, I got this great idea. We're going to do electives and you get to pick an elective with your subject. You know, and so my first thought is, oh, great. You know, no kids are going to sign up for the math elective. What's this going to be? Turned out it changed my life. I ended up teaching a class on investing. We did... I'd structured it so we did a mini lesson for about 15 minutes on an investment concept, and then we got the Chromebooks, the school Chromebooks, and the kids, you know, invested $100,000 of imaginary money and were super active. And I think, you know, my absolute favorite thing about being a math teacher is when that light bulb just goes off. With the investing course, I really saw a change there of how much more interested and how much more fun the students were having with it.
7: And just barely mentioned on why you codified writing this book, mainly for your financial advising clients. When did that click?
10: Yeah, I think it took me time to kind of find my path with advising. And I think, you know, one of the things that, you know, really started to be clear to me was that as much as we were doing, you know, and I could nerd out on the traditional financial planning, there was a lot more underneath kind of what these numbers were saying. And so I really wanted to start to explore that. And then interestingly, yeah, I had known about Carissa Potter, you know, as an artist in San Francisco in kind of 2012, 2015. You saw her stuff and it was really awesome. I think, you know, because of the emotional honesty of it. And so I had seen her work, but I happened to be in a small beach coastal town in Marin County, California. And I walked into a cute little store and they had this gratitude journal. And I picked it up and said, wow, this is really awesome because I'm not a good journaler. Even though I wrote a journal, I'm not a good journaler. And what I loved about this journal was it was you just write one thing each day that you are thankful for. And I thought to myself, okay, I can do that. I can't journal. I like writing, but I'm not a journaler, but I can write one thing a day that I'm thankful for. And, you know, I was using this journal and I thought, hey, this would be a great thing for clients. And I'd love to do a run of these for clients. And it's so easy to get caught up in kind of the stress and the anxiety around money. Let's also look at how can we be thankful for what we have and what we're able to do. And this is a really cute, fun way to do it. So I pitched Carissa on doing a run of journals for my clients. And we did a little gratitude journal to start it out. And then, you know, she came and dropped off those journals. And I kind of, right before she came, I kind of sketched out some ideas I had about a financial anxiety journal, and she was into it, and the rest was history there. And you know, I think as much as she's an artist and an illustrator, she really is an author too. So she, you know, was such a fantastic partner in this in terms of kind of, you know, really the emotional honesty. Her style really fits with kind of imperfection as a feature as opposed to a bug, right? And that I think that's really important in terms of financial planning, that we don't always have to make the right decision, but if we're aware about what the decision we're making, that's a big step. So, you know, I thought, oh, this will be fun. I'm going to write these questions. And then Chris is like, no, man, you need an outline and you need to do this. And this is a real project. And it was a much bigger project than I originally thought. But, you know, I really did notice how much I enjoyed doing it while I was writing.
11: I guess I need to understand a little bit more. You said that after spending all these years with clients, the clearest lessons you've learned is it's not the spreadsheets that get in the way. It's everything underneath. What are you trying to get at there?
10: Yeah, I mean, I think, you know, at the core of it, I think certainly there's the emotional stuff, right? So fear, anxiety, grief, sadness, guilt, hopelessness, all those things. Hope, the positive sides too, you know, the aspirations, goals. And then also, though, I think there's also kind of the more social component that goes into it, also kind of the comparison, the identity component, the self-worth component. And so really, I think that's what I mean by kind of both the feelings, you know, and the social constructs underneath the spreadsheets, really, you know, which are representing, you know, it's easy to use numbers to represent and score, you know, so we use them and our brain likes that.
7: So the book identifies three patterns that people fall into: retail therapy, comparison, and avoidance. Which of those do you see most often in your clients, and which one do you think causes the most long-term damage?
10: This is a great question. I would say avoidance is probably the one I see the most. You know, I think one that I left out of the journal or that I didn't pay much attention to is hoarding. So I would add that in. But I would say, you know, the one I see most is avoidance. And then hoarding probably, you know, is the opposite of that, of really being careful, too careful and tight around money. So that, you know, the client who has, you know, more than enough money to do everything they want to do times seven, but doesn't know if they can afford a refrigerator. So no, but I think, you know, so it depends certainly on the generation. And I think that's really interesting too, of when you were born and the lessons you learned about money as a kid, and kind of what those habits are. But I would say, you know, in terms of my clients, the one I see the most is avoidance.
11: Let's stay on avoidance and explain what it is. Can we stay on avoidance and explain what it is?
7: Yeah.
10: You know, never looking at investment statements, not knowing how much is in your checking account, you know, not paying attention at all to, you know, personal cash flow, credit card debt, you know, and it's a habit, right? If we look at it as a habit, it's something that probably we picked up when we were young that are, you know, felt right at the time, hey, I want to avoid this. I don't want to deal with it. I'm going to go do something else and I'm going to let it kind of linger. And then, you know, and it feels good. Well, it's lingering and we're doing something else, but then it's still there and we have to go back. So, you know, I think avoidance is probably the one I see the most, and also probably the one that does the biggest damage over time, just as far as the work that I'm doing with clients.
7: You talk about money triggering feelings around safety, identity, and survival. those are primal, almost biological responses. How do you help someone rewire something that deep?
10: Totally. Well, I got really interested in looking at behavioral therapy and specifically cognitive behavioral therapy. And one of the books that I really gravitated toward is called Unwinding Anxiety by Judson Brewer, who's an anxiety expert. And he has an approach where you're looking at trigger behavior result. And that's been really helpful for me personally as I look at my own financial anxiety. So what I tried to do in the journal is map that out in terms of looking at financial habits and financial decisions. And so I think what's been really helpful for me is looking at, okay, what triggers me to, let's look at a behavior that I do, right? Like, so let's say, I think one that's really relatable that we can all relate to is tax time. So, you know, every year, you know, I tell myself I'm going to do a better job of getting my stuff together for my tax person. And I, you know, that I look at it and I'm like, oh man, I got other stuff going on with work and personal, and I'll do that next week. Then, you know, it's 2 weeks from tax time. I'm scrambling. I'm moving money around. I'm tracking down documents. I'm getting it to them, but I'm feeling anxious, right? I've created these feelings within myself of this anxiety, this stress. I probably spent $25 sending a wire I didn't have to spend if I had just gotten ahead of it. And then, you know, the good thing, though, about tax time is there is this date. So then there's this date. It makes me do it. I send the stuff to the tax person. We knock it out. I feel so much better. Right. Oh, my taxes are done for this year. If I owe a lot, at least I know how much I owe. It, you know, and there's this thing with taxes, especially if you're a small business owner, of not knowing exactly when you're doing it. I hope I did a good job with my estimated taxes. I don't know what this is going to look like. Right. I hope I've got enough saved for both, you know, that and next year. So, you know, I think, though, taxes nice have this deadline. You kind of force you to do it. You do it and you feel better. I think, though, I never took a second to look at that pattern, to look at those feelings that I was having. And what's been really helpful for me is just to even take a second and sit with that anxiety. When I'm anxious and it's April 9th and I just got the stuff to the tax guy, and just taking a sit, how does this feel? Just being curious about it and just kind of going inside for a second and sitting with that, and it doesn't feel good. And then my brain can start to develop some new habits and getting new data that actually I don't like this anxiety. It doesn't feel good. And I start to kind of build those new pathways of, you know, and I don't need to do it. Next year might not be perfect, but over time I start to learn and my brain starts to learn that, hey, actually this isn't a good habit. It's a better habit if we just get ahead of this.
7: Yeah. Yeah. I think we can all relate to that one.
11: I just wanted to go back because we mentioned those three patterns and we didn't define, we talked about avoidance. I just want to quickly define the other two, retail therapy and comparison.
10: You know, I think retail therapy often, at least the image I think a lot of us have is, oh, you're going and you're buying stuff that's, you know, kind of frivolous or, you know, totally discretionary. But I think it's bigger than that. You know, I think the idea is, hey, you know, I've got this habit either that I learned as a kid or this pattern where I get rewarded for doing something good. I get a monetary reward. I get a present. That feels good to me. This is how I'm shown love, right? And so, you know, I think whether or not we're really aware of that, a lot of times, I'll just use a personal example. A lot of times, you know, if I'm working really hard, or in the past I've been working really hard at work, and I have one of those weeks where I, you know, put in 80, 100 hours, and I'm like, I'm going to go, you know, buy myself something cool, or I'm going to book a vacation. And I'm doing that to reward myself. But it's not that I'm going buying a pair of, you know, Ferragamo loafers. It's that I'm doing something, I'm using money to reward myself. And that is also, you know, something that I've grown up with, that I've developed a habit that I get happy when I feel rewarded financially.
7: But that's not necessarily bad, because that's one of the steps in your workbook, not only buying something for yourself, but, you know, getting a gift for someone. I remember seeing that, I think, in the past area.
10: Absolutely. So I think I think the key is the awareness, right? So I think it can be really good, right? Because a lot of us, too, have the opposite reaction where we won't ever buy anything for ourselves, mm-hmm. right? And no matter how hard we work and no matter how much money we have saved up for retirement. So I think the idea really is getting to that awareness point and then making an intentional decision. Yes, I really want this. Yes, this is really important to me, as opposed to just doing it because I worked hard that day. And I think, you know, that's where, even if I'm saying, hey, I'm reacting to this hard week of work and then doing something, as opposed to I want to be really intentional about what I'm spending my money on and planning a trip or something that really is what I want to be doing.
12: Yeah. Yeah. Now, what about comparison? How do you define that?
10: Comparison is just so easy because I think, one, we're human, right? So we're looking at, you know, what other people have. It's so much easier to do nowadays than it was, you know. I mean, I think we have this impression that the 50s was the golden age of, you know, growth and American, you know, economic success. And I think when you look at most measures, and Morgan Housel does a great essay about this, by both measures, you know, we are way more well off now than we were then. But what's so much different is, one, the vast inequality, right? The difference between those who have and those who don't. And then also the proximity. You see all this stuff on Instagram, you know, social media. You're seeing people fly private jets and sit courtside at NBA games. And you know, in the 50s, your boss maybe had, you know, the same house and a slightly better car than you, but you went on the same vacations. The boss made a little bit more, but it wasn't this big difference, right? It wasn't right in front of your face. And so I think it's so easy nowadays to compare. You know, people are posting stuff all day about how great their financial situation is. But I think also just the mechanics of money being represented by numbers. And that is one of the coolest, I think, coolest inventions of all humankind, is that we've got this system, right, that works and is really liquid and clear, and we can use numbers. And at the same time, it makes it so easy to use these numbers to compare ourselves to other people. Within 2 seconds, we can compare my retirement account to your retirement account and have a sense of kind of where we are there. Right. And so I think it's really easy. It's also, you know, I think really we're social beings. So it's easy to see other people and compare yourselves and want what they have and be relative. I think one of the questions I really like thinking about is, you know, would you rather be one of the richest people in the Gilded Age or middle class now? Right. And, you know, if you're one of the middle richest people in the Gilded Age, yes, compared to everyone else, you can do all these things. You've got all these resources, but you don't have a refrigerator. You don't have access to healthcare, you know, penicillin. It's probably not great.
12: Exactly. Exactly. Now, I think this the comparison started before social media with that TV show Lifestyles, the Rich and Famous. People had a look into what the ultra wealthy we're doing. So
10: I agree. And I think certainly kind of that shift in the 80s, right, of, hey, you know, this is cool and glamorous and, you know, aspirational. And I'm a kid of the 80s. So I grew up, you know, looking up to all that stuff. And absolutely.
12: Yeah.
11: Okay. So a lot of what you talk about is sort of behavioral, right? You have an academic background in behavioral finance. Help me understand a little bit about, is there a tension between knowing what the rational choice is on the one hand and actually being able to make it? And how do you deal with that?
10: Oh, I love that, Roger. Thank you. That is the core tension, right? That's, I think, the core tension of our work. I think, you know, for me, interestingly, you know, I wish behavioral finance as a real kind of academic body was around when I was in school, because one of my first jobs, and, you know, gaming revenue from smoke-free policies, but I think what became really much more interesting was a different project around, you know, part of what we were able to look at was a settlement in 1998 where the tobacco industry had to put their documents online and available for us to research and go through. So I was reading a lot of documents from Philip Morris executives, marketing executives, and in a lot of ways I learned business from Philip Morris marketing executives or marketing. I never took marketing in class in school. And so, but I think the most interesting thing was there was these documents around marketing cigarettes on college campuses and the amount of resources that was going into that and the internal conversations around if we can get cigarettes into the habits, the daily habits, the lifestyle habit of these college kids, they will be smokers for life or they'll be smokers for a long time. And that, I think, is so interesting around kind of how much the marketing world understand habits and, you know, I think, and how much it is important for us when we're looking at behavioral finance and behavioral psychology that, you know, we're really looking at how our brain works and how it's triggered. And a lot of that based on efficiency is based on habits. And if the cigarettes companies knew that they could, you know, kind of get cigarettes into your daily habit, that was going to be really important. And so I think I love that now I'm looking at habits around spending and savings with my clients and, you know, how important habits really are in our lives.
13: Yeah. And so this workbook would be perfect for college students just getting started in their financial life. And it could also be something you would revisit, get another copy of the workbook when you have a major life change, maybe when you get married, when you have your first child, you know, death of a loved one. It's you could definitely go deeper into your own relationship to money. Love it. Love it.
10: Absolutely. And Kevin, what I love about what you said, and you know this too, is I think, you know, something that's really fun in financial planning is when you're looking at, you know, your current situation, your data, and then you look at it a year later, 2 years later, and it looks better, right? And so I think one thing that's fun about this journal, you know, rather than your net worth statement, we're looking at, hey, how did you feel? How satisfied did you feel in these areas of your life now? And here's a snapshot of it. And hopefully, you know, with this work we're doing a year from now, 2 years from now, that looks better. And that, yeah, that's a nice way to measure progress.
13: Exactly. Exactly. I talk to clients about the same thing. It's like they wonder, should I pay off my mortgage? And I said, can you sleep at night? You know, knowing that you have that mortgage? Yeah, it's how you sleep is so important. Okay. So
10: important.
13: So the weirdest thing, you said the weirdest thing about money is that it comes and goes, but time only goes. Yet we treat money as though it matters more than time. Can you say more about that and how it's changed the financial decisions you make in your own life?
10: You know, this is a big one for me. And I think, you know, I think what's important about the journal is we go back and we really look at the past and how these money stories start at such an early age. And so I'm going to go back, you know, but for me personally, when I look at what I thought the dad male role was when I was a kid, it was that you worked hard, you worked long hours, and you made a lot of money, and that's how you showed love and supported the family. For me, I had seen myself over the course of my career prioritize money. That's what I do. I go make money, right? I go work in finance. I go work in tech. I go and I make money, and that's my role. And I'll show you money by giving you gifts and by spending. But when I'm looking at this, when I'm looking at it and really getting curious about my relationship to money, you know, I think this is something that I really have to be honest about. And so I found myself always prioritizing money. I mean, here's a good example. A couple of years ago, we go away on this really nice vacation that I'm spending a lot of money on. I'm in the house we're renting working. And then what am I doing? You know, I'm making all this money just to work on vacation and not be with my kids and wife. So, you know, I think that's just a real struggle that a lot of us have of this balance between work and life. You know, I think another really powerful experience for me personally was before I taught math, I worked in tech, and this was early stage games on Facebook, and I was the fifth employee of a startup, and we were going to get an offer, and I was working 80 hours a week, and we were going to get an offer. I do the quick calculation, and it's a lot of money, and I didn't feel excited. I felt anxious and a little bit just sad because I didn't know what I would actually do with the money because all I did was work. And so, so I think, to circle back though, I think these habits, these ideas we have start so early on. And I think for me, I still have to tell myself, even though I do this every day and I do this work all the time with clients, I have to tell myself, hey, maybe don't work so much. Take a step back and take the time. Enjoy the time and spend the time doing what you want to be doing rather than just working and saving. And I think that's really important for all of us. And it's hard to do.
11: I want to go back a little bit and just set a little more context, which is we sort of talked around this a little bit. The book really structures as a workbook. Tell us why you do it that way and how that works. If a reader picks it up, what are they going to do to work through it?
10: I love going to conferences and seeing presentations, but I'll tell you what, every single financial presentation I've ever been to is exactly that. It's a presentation with someone talking at you. And I didn't want to be another person talking at the reader, right? And I think part of what I really see a shift in financial planning is I'm not here to tell you what to do, to tell you you have to do this, this, and that, to tell you what's right for your life. You're the CEO of your life, but I want to be that guide that helps you really make those intentional decisions. So I think there's a shift in, hey, I'm not just an expert that tells you you have to do this, this, and this and go do them. So I'm really excited about a shift in financial planning where rather than, me saying, hey, do this, this, and this, and we're working together to figure out what those things are, to look at them, to run scenarios and do the planning together. So what I really like about the workbook is I'm asking the reader to engage with it, to do that self-exploration, that kind of work on the self-awareness about getting curious about their relationship with money, and that we're going to look at this together as partners. And so I think, that's also, one of the reasons in the beginning of the book, there's a page that you can rip out and give to a friend or your partner. And I do think it's really helpful to do this together. A lot of the times, when we're doing this work with clients, we're doing it with couples and partners. And, I think really one of the most beautiful things in financial planning is when, let's say, one partner looks at the other and says, oh my God, honey, I had no idea you felt that way, or I had no idea that happened to you, and that makes total sense of why you would have done this or why this happened. And, starting that communication and having it be a safe place to talk about these feelings around money.
12: Yeah.
10: And so, I think the point of the workbook really is to kind of have it be a little bit more fun, have it be more engaging, but also have it be a personal experience. The idea of it being safe is really important to me. And I think that's where Carissa's art is such a great fit, is that it feels safe. It doesn't feel like a money and banking textbook. I really wanted people to feel like it was something approachable and fun and playful, as opposed to going to get a root canal.
12: Which it can sometimes feel like. All right, we're going to jump right back to that number at the beginning. 54% of Americans feel stress about money multiple times per week. Staggering number. What do you think the financial industry, financial education, and our culture gets mostly wrong about how to address that stress?
10: Yeah, that's a fantastic question. I think that a lot of times we're looking at what's the solution? What's the solution to getting rid of this stress? And I think we're skipping a big part. And going back into kind of cognitive behavioral therapy, I think one of the things we're skipping is just sitting with that feeling. right? And rather than saying, hey, I need to fix this right now, what if I just sit with this anxiety and get curious about what it feels like, right? And get curious about those feelings rather than just jump into my kind of old habit to avoid that anxiety, where I go do something to avoid it. And, you know, I think just sitting with it, just being curious about how it feels, being curious about what it would really look like in the worst case scenario, rather than having our brain create that for us and get into loops about that, and really being curious about those feelings. And I think that alone helps dissipate the anxiety, at least for me. And so really, I think we're looking for all these solutions. You know, I think this is weird. I just thought of this right now. So, but I think, yeah, I went to the dentist, and they, you know, noticed that I was grinding my teeth, and they prescribed me like an $800 mouth guard that I never wear. I can't wear it because it's awfully uncomfortable and I can't sleep with it. So, but I was thinking about that. I don't think the solution is a mouth guard. I think the solution is figuring out what my underlying anxiety is that I'm grinding my teeth at night. Right. And so I think that's where we kind of can lose focus and answer the wrong question in financial planning, is we immediately go to that mouth guard as opposed to really sitting with those feelings and exploring what's creating, what's underneath those numbers and underneath the spreadsheets.
13: Yeah. So you just mentioned sit with that anxiety. But what if you have someone who just can't seem to sit with that anxiety? It's like they don't, you know, besides the avoidance, they say, well, I don't know. Am I really anxious about that? How do you guide them to say, take a moment, look at that anxiety, come to grips with it, and then is the workbook sitting in front of them? Sit for 5 minutes, 10 minutes, 15 minutes till you could put pen on paper and start working the workbook.
10: That's great. I'm really glad you brought that up, because I think, you know, some of these questions too, I think, and this is really important, are designed, and I mentioned that I'm not a great journaler, so some of these questions are designed to not necessarily force the reader to write the answers right then and there. And I try to be really upfront about that in the beginning of the journal and say, hey, if you can't answer a question, skip it. No worries. Come back to it. But I think that's really important, that we have so much pressure around someone asks us a question and we got to answer it. We got to figure it out right then. And I think a lot of times this is just designed as far as getting those wheels turning. And my hope is that even if you don't answer the question in the journal, you're walking through the grocery store or you're doing an errand and it pops into your mind and like, oh gosh, that's it, right? That's the answer. So one, I think just knowing that, you know, part of it is just to get you thinking and feeling too, and not necessarily that you have to submit an essay or submit, you know, even two sentences, but really that you're starting to think about it and starting to just be more aware of that anxiety, you know. And I think in terms of kind of removing it in some ways as a block so that the numbers don't feel so scary, you know, and so if we can just kind of reduce it to the point where we can be more intentional and more kind of objective about what the, you know, the overall data looks like.
13: Okay, so someone finishes Money is Weird. You know, they've genuinely done the work. They've explored their patterns, understood where they came from, and started making more intentional choices. Maybe they even stopped grinding their teeth. What does their financial life look and feel like differently on the other side?
10: You know, I want to be totally honest here that there is a good chance that their financial life could look exactly the same. But my hope is that they feel better.
13: Yeah.
10: Right. And that they feel safer and that they have a better relationship to money. And so, you know, I think really what this workbook is about is creating that understanding, that awareness. Not judging yourself, but just looking at it and say, huh, isn't that interesting? It's not going to fix your cash flow. It's not going to, you know, make your investment accounts all jump, but it's, my goal is that you feel safer talking about money, dealing with money, relating to money. And that overall improves your life, improves your relationships, and gives you the time to do, you know, what really is meaningful to you.
13: Finishing up, what's the one thing you wish every person who will ever pick up this book could hear in a single sentence about the relationship with money?
10: I want people to feel safe. I didn't expect to say that, but I think that's at the core what what my goal is that so we feel safe, and that to go back to what, you know, you and I both mentioned being so important, that we sleep well at night. And, you know, and I think when we're working with clients, we're looking at, yes, how do we grow your money? But how do we, at the end of the day, grow your money and help you sleep so that you're not losing sleep over your money?
13: Yeah. Yeah. You're helping their financial life and or their financial health and their mental health in a way, as far as the relationship to money. Hey, so we just spent a few minutes with Lev Mandel discussing his wonderful new workbook, Money is Weird. It's a fascinating journey into yourself and your relationship to money. Lev, thank you so much for joining us this morning.
10: Oh, Kevin, such a pleasure. Roger, I really enjoyed, I mean, you guys, just such a blast and fantastic questions. I really appreciate it.
13: Hey, stay with us. We'll be right back.
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15: On the next It's Green Earth, we'll do a deep dive into the potential environmental impacts of the Box Elder County Stratus Project, a proposed 40,000-acre 9-gigawatt AI data center. We'll speak with ecologist and executive director of Grow the Flow, Ben Abbott, and associate professor of physics at the University of Utah, Dr. Robert Davies. The project is slated to create the largest data center in the world, and the preliminary analysis warns that it could place an even greater strain on the Great Salt Lake Basin's already fragile ecosystem. All that Tuesday in the 9 a.m. hour on This Green Earth. Don't miss it.
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13: There's an ancient, almost primal pull towards hot springs. Humans have been soaking in geothermal waters for healing and community since long before wellness was an industry or a hashtag. Today's guest, Shane Inouye, the founder of Onzen Hot Springs, has built a modern business around that timeless impulse with a commitment to creating experiences that go beyond the ordinary. Whether you're a wellness enthusiast, an entrepreneur, or someone who just really needs a long, hot soak, and a reason to put the phone down, this conversation is going to resonate. Shane Inouye is here, and we're thrilled to have him as our guest. Good morning, and welcome to Mountain Money.
17: Thank you. Pleasure to be here.
13: So where did the idea for Onzen Hot Springs come from? Was there a specific moment, a place, or a personal experience that made you think, this is what I have to build?
17: Well, I'm from Japan, and in Japan, we built some hot springs facilities there, mainly private hot springs. And if you know anything about Japanese hot springs, we call them onsens, and you go in naked, and you separate men and women, and so bringing that to America is probably an impossibility. But what we did was privatized it. Everyone gets their own room, so you get to go in your swimsuits or naked like you're supposed to. So we did that in Japan, and we had someone in Midway who saw what we did there and said, this will be a huge hit. Mm-hmm. And so we're trying to bring that over here.
13: So the name Onzen is evocative, but so that's a Japanese term.
17: Onsen, yeah.
13: I thought it was just Onzen, like you get the Zen.
17: Zen on. No,
13: yeah. So can you talk about the thinking behind it and what it represents about the experience you want people to have? I mean, why is this different than a hot tub?
17: Right. So there's a lot that's different about it. You're both in hot water. Hot springs definitely has the more rich minerals that you want for your body to soak in it. Again, you said it's a traditional, it's ancient. We've all done it for thousands and thousands of years. Our bodies crave it. We love it. But more than that, the cultural hot springs experience in Japan is based on bathing and cleanliness and even meditative or just all based on relaxation. And I see American hot bathtub and hot spring culture as recreational, fun, a cool thing to do, but not really that relaxing and not really that cleansing. And so it's a different take on the same product, maybe. Yeah, we're just adding a different flavor to a donut, if you will.
12: Yeah, and yeah. Yeah, here, this is, I know you. We shower before going in the hot tub and especially shower after the hot tub.
17: Right, right, yeah. Absolutely.
12: So, so Hot Springs Wellness is a concept with deep roots across many cultures, from Japanese onsen to Icelandic geothermal pools to natural springs in the American West. What traditions or places most influenced your vision for onsen?
17: Well, absolutely. I'm from Japan, so that's the big one.
12: Yeah.
17: Korea also has a similar style, ritualistic hot springs or bathing culture. But yeah, it's all about starting the process intentionally. You clean, you wash your body with shampoo, soap. You clean yourself before starting hot springs or the saunas that we have. Our first location actually is called Soho Saunas, Sojourhalo Saunas, and we have an emphasis on sauna and hot springs water. But the whole process is based on that Japanese culture of cleaning before entering, being mindful of others, cleaning before leaving, just being very respectful. It's very, very different, I realized. I did not realize I was doing something unique until I started it, explained it to people, and people told me, this is the first they've ever done this.
12: Yeah.
17: This is the best. I don't know if they're exaggerating, but I think it is a bit different, yes.
12: Okay, so starting the business, tough thing. Right? Mm-hmm. Starting a business is a tough thing. What were the biggest surprises, good and or bad, in the process of actually building a hot springs wellness destination from the ground up?
17: Again, I'm from Japan. And in Japan, your word is everything. When you say you're going to get it done at a certain time, you get it done at that time. When you say a price is set up a certain price, it stays there. And if it goes over, they apologize. Huge culture shock.
18: Yeah.
17: Huge culture shock. I found a lot of people I trust, been disappointed. People we fired. I've never fired anyone in Japan, never had to, but but we got it done. It took us six months longer than expected, but we did get it done. But that is a huge shock to me. To me, again, Japanese background, your words, everything. If I say I'll be there at a certain time, if I say I'm going to do this for someone, I do not forget that. And it's been quite a shocker. But again, it's been done right. We've got it done. I understand the system now, and I feel like I can. So again, the sauna, Soho Sauna, is our first project, and our next project is that full-scale hot springs facility, what we're going to call Midway Onsen or Midway Springs. And so I think I have the right tools and the right understanding now to that second phase, which is the big one.
11: So how do you market a product like this? How are you making the community aware of, and how will you make the community aware of your next project?
17: Right, right. So the big project, the hot springs, is the big one. And in order to do that, I realized that we have to go ground up, meaning we need to teach our customers one by one the expectations we have for them of cleanliness and respectfulness. And so that's what Soho Sauna is doing for us. It's giving us data, giving us how we need to teach people, really helping us explain things in a respectful way, too. We don't want to be condescending, saying, this is how it's supposed to be done. We don't want to do that. We do it a Japanese way. We let them know the traditions, and it's been going great, actually. And every time people come, I explain that. And right there is where we're going to build our hot springs, our huge mega, not mega, 10 rooms of private hot springs. 10 rooms. Everyone goes in their personal room. You won't see anyone else there. And people have been excited, and it took us about 2 weeks to understand how to do this. The first week was a nightmare. People were just leaving trash everywhere. It was pretty bad. After the second week, no one leaves trash behind. Everyone's showering. Everyone keeps the water super clean, very respectful, and more importantly, they're relaxing. That's another key thing about this whole experience. Forget about the results. Forget about science. Just all that, which is kind of cool, but it's not what we're doing. And it's all about relaxation. And that's kind of how we're marketing the old traditional way of teaching people one by one. Very difficult, but worth it, and it's working.
12: Now, do you run this by yourself, or do you have employees?
17: I do it mainly, but I do hire someone during the weekends, because the weekends are always getting booked almost all day. So I do have someone helping me, a girl who just loves Japan.
11: Now, have you started to try to create a network of relationships with concierges and hotels in order to market in this resort community?
17: We have. We are talking to hotels and concierge. They're trying to add our Soho saunas to their list of things to do for their guests. And yeah, we are seeing more and more people do come over from these hotels or resorts.
12: We're living in a time of widespread burnout. You know, we're all working hard. We're overwhelmed with digital devices. Loneliness is a big thing. Do you think that the cultural context has shaped what people are looking for when they come to a place like Onsen?
17: Right, absolutely.
12: Put your phone down. Relax. Mm-hmm. Is there a social, like if someone books a room themselves, is there a social area that they can sit after or before and just chat with others?
17: So we're at the Olympic Legacy Soldier Hollow, and we have this nice, beautiful building called the Day Lodge, where people do often just sit on the couch and relax before and after. Once you go on the deck, like, you're absolutely right. It is almost a detox of all that, and people intentionally do that. I'm actually a bad example of that. I go in there with my phone. My phone's always ringing, reservations, questions, and yesterday I was in there for 2 hours. First hour was working. Second hour was relaxing, and I'm a terrible example of that. My guests do a better job at relaxing and detoxing and from that disconnecting. Yeah, I got to do better.
12: I would love to be able to, if you just drop my phone in the Jordanelle Reservoir. And
11: yeah.
12: Okay, so real quick, if you don't mind, walk us through the ideal onsen visit. You know, what does someone experience from the moment they arrive to the moment they leave? Just visualize that for us and our listeners.
17: Well, once our guests come into the building, which is a reception, I hand them towels, I hand them mats, what else? Plastic bags that degrade for their wet clothes. I hand them a lot of things. A sauna hat, too, which is starting to become a thing in America. It really wasn't, but sauna hats protect your head, help you stay in longer comfortably. Mm. I hand them a lot of things, and in Japan, the idea is that if you can do it, you do it. We kind of toss the ROI out the window. Yeah, we don't want to go for the minimum work for the best results. We do, what can we do with the time we have? And so we kind of go over and beyond. But we give everyone a bunch of things, explain to them that this is not your this is not your ordinary sauna experience in America, where our emphasis in Japan is relaxation. So again, I talk about, forget about science and results. Do not expect anything. Don't push yourself to do what don't stress yourself. Just relax. The whole point is to relax. And I take them on the deck, show them the shower, explain to them that cleanliness is everything at Soho Saunas and Soho Soldier Hollow Onsen or Midway Onsen that we're going to do. Cleanliness is everything. Respectfulness is everything. Before entering the water, the hot springs water, the cold plunge water, always rinse your body thoroughly. We kind of talk about the vision of future, what we're doing in the future. We're planning to do a Japanese restaurant up there as well.
11: Oh, wow.
12: Oh.
17: Yeah.
11: This is quite a long-term project. What's your timeline for all these additional projects?
17: Right, we want to finish the restaurant within the year, probably in the summer. We want to get it open by the summer. And the onsen, the onsen. Yeah. We have an ambitious goal of a year.
11: A year?
17: Yeah. A year.
11: Wow.
12: Wow, yeah. That.
17: So you'll get a piece of that on the sauna at Soho Saunas.
12: So someone can go in there and have the hot springs experience. Mm-hmm. Completely relaxed, and then go have a fabulous meal.
17: Exactly. Food and drinks, if you even just juice or alcohol, it amplifies. Your body is craving after a sauna or an onsen. Your body just absorbs it like it's the best food ever. It's something I recommend to everyone.
12: Yeah, I love a nice cold, ice cold beer.
17: That's right. After.
11: What's your vision for the restaurant?
17: So in Japan, we have an idea where if you can't master it, or if you haven't mastered it, you don't do it. So I will not be doing sushi. I'm sorry.
11: No, that's what I was asking.
12: Yeah.
17: Right, because to be a real sushi chef, real one, it takes years and years to even hold a knife is the idea. A year or two to hold a knife, another year or two to even start making the sushi. Takes 10 years is what they say. A really expert would say 15 years. I don't have that time on me. I will hire one if I can find one. But we're going to start with the basics like ramen. I'm from Kyushu, which is very famous for tonkotsu ramen, which is very popular in America. Curry rice is another huge hit for Americans who go to Japan. They get hooked on it. Different types of curry rice, Japanese curry rice.
12: Yeah.
17: And we're going to move on to shabu-shabu and then end with, well, the goal is to end with yakiniku, which is you cook your own barbecue style.
12: Nice. Okay, so is there one meaningful piece of feedback that you've received from a guest? Mm. You know, the one that told you this thing you built is actually working. Can you share that with us?
17: I've had multiple guests in my sauna where I walk through them and I come in between their sessions saying, how's it going? How you doing? Is it, you have any questions? And they just opened up

0: I'm glad you're here. And I really didn't understand that at the beginning. I didn't understand. I didn't know I was doing something different. I think America is an amazing country, bringing so many cool things, but it's a lot. It's very, very result driven.
1: Yes.
0: And I am not. And people understand that. And I think that whole expectation of no expectation even is really, really something unique I've realized that I've brought here.
1: Yeah. No, if you close your eyes and you imagine Onsen 5 or maybe 10 years from now at its full potential, what do you see and what would it mean to you personally to get to that point?
0: Right. And Onsen in Japan is everywhere. If you find an Onsen, there's a city built around it. In America, if you find on a hot springs, you it's a destination. You make your way up there. In Japan, again, it's a city is built around it. People live by it, and it's at every hotel resort, Hilton or Ritz Carlton. Any major hotel in Japan would have an onsen. It is huge, and we're seeing that same move happen in New Zealand. A lot of resorts, people book a resort. Do you have an onsen? And they're like, yes, we do. I see that vision in America. Resorts after resorts saying, oh, we have an onsen. That is our big vision, is to have it at every single resort. So that's why we're starting at Midway. Another reason we're starting at Midway, because it's a resort. Resorts are just building and building. And they're kind of all clumped up in one place. We're kind of moving them out to Soldier Hollow. But those people kind of tense. I found out people like that. Yeah. We're not going downtown Midway. We're kind of moving out. But the idea, again, is at every resort deserves a hot springs. And we've mastered digging, cleaning, making sure it stays clean throughout the day. We've mastered transporting hot springs water so that, let's say there's a resort that doesn't have hot springs, we can take it there. We can do it safely. Another sign of that is there's this huge Japanese resort called Hoshino, which is huge in Japan for its luxurious, luxurious approach of wellness. They're actually opening up a place in New York. And all this is just a sign that this is going to happen. And I feel like I'm in charge of the Midwest and West, because I have another project we're trying to do in Ojai, California.
1: Wow. Oh, Ojai. As well.
0: Yeah, so this Japanese company's Hoshino would be in charge of the East, and I'll be doing the West.
1: Wonderful.
0: That's the idea.
1: Well, we just spent a few minutes with Shane Inoue of Onsen Hot Springs down in Midway, actually down in Soldier Hollow. Shane, thank you so much for joining us and sharing all things Onsen.
0: Yeah, thank you.
1: Hey, stay with us. We'll be right back.
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0: To wake you up on this Monday morning, that was The Killers. And before that, we heard R.E.M. and Man on the Moon. It's 10:16. 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Let's see what's going on around town. Today, May 11th, Park City Twilight Rotary is hosting a community blood drive from 1 to 7 p.m. at Park City Community Church. Community members are invited to take a little time out of your day to make a big difference. Donating blood is a simple, renewable way to help those in need. To schedule your appointment, download the Red Cross Blood Donor app. And again, that's today from 1 to 7 at the Park City Community Church on North Church Road. It's a really nice thing to do to donate blood, and I'm going to try and get over there today between 1 and 7 myself. We'll get right back to Great Mountain Music after these words from our underwriters.
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0: Up next, we've got a local band, the National Parks, who come from Provo, Utah, and they're composed of a husband and wife duo, Brady Parks, who does the guitar and lead vocals, and Megan Taylor Parks, who does the fiddle and vocals. So here comes local band, the National Parks.
4: One, two.

0: That was The Grateful Dead and The Golden Road. And before that, we heard Dermot Kennedy and his song Funeral. And before that, Somber and Homewrecker. And I had a chance to see Somber at Coachella this year. And I have to tell you, if you have a chance to see him live, he is quite a performer. Great outfits, great energy, and a really great voice. It's 10:31, and it's Monday, May 11th. And in case you are wondering, it is National Eat What You Want Day. It's National Foam Rolling Day. And it's also National Women's Health, National Women's Checkup Day. So eat what you want today. You get a checkup if you're a woman, and break out your foam roller and do some rolling. And per usual on Monday morning, when I look at the lost and found, I see that the Wasatch Back had a very active weekend of losing stuff. So let's try and get some of these things back to their owners. Molly yesterday lost a young gray tabby cat named Ozzy. If you found her cat, 435-729-9177. Alexandra also yesterday lost a 6-year-old golden doodle on Upper Iron Horse Hill, 530-608-8177. Christopher lost a sapphire and diamond ring with a silver and gold band on Main Street, possibly near Harvest, on Saturday, 714-400-8481. And Jonathan lost a pair of wire-rimmed prescription glasses, a gray sweater, and a black hat that were set on a post while he went for a run. It was 1.5 miles from the trailhead on the road towards 910 Ranch behind Jeremy Ranch. Very specific, but you'll know if you found these things. 801-440-3969. And let's see if anybody found something. Yes, on Friday, Pat found one's house key on a Park City lock and key 45th anniversary clear keychain on the North 40 soccer field. If you've lost your house key, 770-639-3922. Stay tuned. We'll be right back with more music after this.
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0: That was John Mayer and his song 83. And before that, we heard from The Who, classic Baba O'Reilly. It's almost 10:45 straight up. 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On the next Green Earth, and the next This Green Earth, hosts Claire Wiley and Seth Arns do a deep dive into the potential environmental impacts of the Box Elder County Stratus Project, a proposed 40,000-acre, 9-gigawatt AI data center. They'll speak with ecologist and executive director of Grow the Flow, Ben Abbott, and associate professor of physics at the University of Utah, Dr. Robert Davies. The project is slated to create the largest data center in the world, three times the size of Manhattan, and is estimated to use two times the power that the entire state of Utah currently uses. The preliminary analysis warns that it could place an even greater strain on the Great Salt Lake Basin's already fragile ecosystem, and the project's thermal footprint could significantly alter local temperatures. That we do not need. They'll discuss all that and more Tuesday, and that's tomorrow at 9 a.m. on This Green Earth. Tune into KPCW right here. Don't miss it. And we'll get back into the music right after this.
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0: And I have a quick message for any folks considering volunteer DJing on KPCW. It is so much fun. I'm a volunteer DJ myself. I came in with no experience. I should say zero. It's probably obvious sometimes. But I learned a lot. I've met great people, and I've had so much fun doing it. So if you're even thinking about it, come in and talk to us. It's really a great thing to do. And all right, that's enough of that. Up next, we've got a replay from one of our Fresh Track Fridays, Olive Jones, and her song, Mary.

That was Fool's Gold by Buffalo Traffic Jam. And we've got time for one more before NPR comes on. So let's play some Glass Animals and Heat Waves.

0: Wake up to the Marketplace Morning Report every weekday during Morning Edition in the local news hour here on KPCW. 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
4: Live from NPR News, I'm Lakshmi Singh. President Trump embarks on a high-stakes state visit to China this week. He and President Xi Jinping are likely to focus heavily on the U.S. war with Iran, where China has deep economic ties. Today, President Trump roundly dismissed Iran's counterproposal to the U.S.'s plan for ending hostilities.
5: It was just unacceptable. You know, a lot of people said, well, does he have a plan? Yeah, of course they do. I have the best plan ever. I mean, Iran has been defeated militarily, totally. They have a little left. They probably built up during this period of time. We'll knock that out in about a day. But I have a plan. You know, it's a very simple plan. I don't know why you don't say it like it is. Iran cannot have a nuclear weapon.
4: Trump speaking during a White House event on maternal health and the launch of the resource website moms.gov. The man accused of trying to assassinate Trump at the White House Correspondents' Dinner last month pleaded not guilty to the charges. Cole Allen entered his plea at a hearing in federal court today. Here's NPR's Ryan Lucas.
6: The 31-year-old faces four counts, including trying to assassinate the president of the United States. At his arraignment, Allen

0: That was the Stone Temple Pilots and Plush. If you have an interest in seeing them and you don't mind getting behind the wheel of your car, they are playing July 17th at the Gallatin Fairgrounds in Bozeman. Nice road trip to hear a great band. Up next, we've got Mark Ronson featuring Amy Winehouse, and the song is Valerie.
1: Hi, it's Roland.
2: 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I was having too much fun.

0: And that was Valerie by Amy Winehouse and Mark Ronson. And I'm laughing because I've been singing Wide Awake. Wide Awake. Since that song came out, I had no idea it was Valerie. It is Valerie, not Wide Awake. It is 11:15. 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And it is 68 degrees now, warming up at our studios in Park City. Let's take a look at what's going on today. I'm going to announce this one today again because I think it's important. The Park City Twilight Rotary is hosting a community blood drive on Monday, May 11th from 1 to 7 p.m., and that is today. Monday, May 11th is today at the Park City Community Church. All of our community members are invited to take a little time out of your day to make a big difference. Donating blood is a simple, renewable way to help those in need. To schedule your appointment, download the Red Cross Blood Donor app. And that takes place at the Park City Community Church on North Church Road. We'll get right back into the music after these words from our underwriters.
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0: And we're going to kick this set off for Death Cab for Cutie with Death Cab for Cutie and Riptides.

And that was Death Cab for Cutie. And up next, I've got a request from local listener and friend, Jen Cavill. She wants to hear Wet Leg's song, Mange Tout, which we do have, and we have, of course, the clean version. So here it comes, Jen. Thanks for listening like a local.

0: for you, I'll be there no time.
1: Oh, I love that song. That was Elegantly Wasted by Hermanos Gutierrez. Also, a suggestion from Jen Cavill here in Park City. So thanks for the two good suggestions, Jen. Great music. Before that, we heard It's Amazing to Be Young by The Fontaines D.C. and Mangetout by Wet Leg before that. It's 11:31, and it's time for the Lost and Found. Let's see if we can't help some people out here today. Lots of stuff floating around town. Anne found a single car key for an older Saab on the sidewalk across from Albertsons by the Wells Fargo Bank. No, across from Alberto's. I don't know where that is. By the Wells Fargo Bank. 970-389-565. Nope, let's do that again. 970-389-5696. Justin lost a dark gray phone magnet wallet with his IDs in him and his name on him, Justin. So if you found Justin's phone magnet wallet, he lost that on May 3rd. Doesn't exactly know where. 435-659-6875. Pat found, again, one house key on a Park City lock and key 45th anniversary keychain on the North 40 soccer field on Saturday. 770-639-3922 if that is your key. And Christopher lost a sapphire and diamond ring with silver and gold band also on Saturday on Main Street, possibly near Harvest. 714-400-8481. Keep your dial right there. We'll be back with more music right after these words from our underwriters.
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1: Let's kick off this half-hour set with Uprising by Muse.

Love that song. That was Muse and Uprising. And it does sound like a rock opera to me. Something different. Anyway, up next, we've got Briston Moroney. His song is Chaos Party. And if you want to see him live, he will be playing at the Kilby Block Party down in Salt Lake City on May 15th and 16th. So check him out and go see him if you like it.

0: That was Biba Doobie, and the song is All I Did Was Dream of You, featuring the Marías. It's currently 11:56 on this Monday morning. If you are interested in music, it is going off at the library for you tomorrow. At 4:30, from 4:30 to 5:30, all aspiring guitarists are invited to the Park City Library to gain basic knowledge and techniques to get started with the instrument. And in order to sign up, visit parkcitylibrary.org to get more information. Also at the library right after that, from 5 to 6:30, they have the local speaker series, and that's featuring improvisation with Aisha Z. Cello. 5 p.m. again tomorrow night. Take the opportunity at the Park City Library to listen to Utah-based musician Aisha Z. Talk about her journey from a classical orchestra player to improv soloist. Demonstrate the spirit of improvisation in life and music. Briefly nerd out about sound design and showcase some of her favorite songs. She is a cellist. You can learn more about that as well at theparkcitylibrary.org. We'll get right back into the music after a couple of words here.
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0: Kicking off this final set before the news hour, Cassius Culpepper and Man of His Word.

That was singer-songwriter and national treasure Taylor Swift and her song Fate of Ophelia. And we have time for one more before NPR and the Noon Report. So here is Coco Montoya.

0: to a close. Charles Maines, NPR News, Moscow.
1: This is NPR News. A California man pleaded not guilty to charges connected to the alleged attack on President Trump last month, including the attempt of trying to assassinate the president. Today, Cole Allen appeared in court in an orange jumpsuit and shackled. The Washington Wizards have won the top overall pick in this summer's NBA draft. NPR's Becky Sullivan has more on the highly anticipated draft lottery.
2: BYU forward A.J. DeBonsa, who led Division I in scoring last season, and Darren Peterson, the electric guard at Kansas, are just two of the coveted players. The top 10 picks could all be players who just wrapped up their freshman year. That talent helped lead to widespread tanking, a.k.a. purposely losing for a better draft pick in the NBA this season. The Washington Wizards won the race to the bottom. They'll pick first, followed by the Utah Jazz and the Memphis Grizzlies. The unlucky team was the Indiana Pacers, who had a 52% chance at a top four pick. But back in February, they rolled the dice in a trade with the Los Angeles Clippers, saying that L.A. could receive Indiana's first-round pick if it fell outside the top four. That's exactly what happened. So the Clippers will pick fifth, while the Pacers have no draft pick at all. Becky Sullivan, NPR News.
1: A ruby unearthed in Myanmar last month is one of the largest symbols yet of how much the war-ravaged country depends in part on its gemstone industry for revenue. It is reported to be 11,000 carats, 4.8 pounds. Its superior color and quality make the ruby from the town of Mogok rare and highly valuable for a country that produces as much as 90% of the world's rubies. It's NPR.
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4: Good afternoon. You are tuned into the KPCW Noon Report. I'll be your host this afternoon, Gavin McGoff, filling in for Grace Dorfler. All right, weather outside, 75 degrees in Park City, and it is only getting hotter. Going to go up to 80 here this afternoon, according to the National Weather Service forecast. Tonight, mostly clear and 50 degrees. And then Tuesday, it's going to stay warm, 83 degree estimated high, 54 degree estimated low overnight. And then a little bit of cloud action, possible thunderstorm on Wednesday, but pretty much sunny and warm for the remainder of the week. That's the Park City forecast here. Down in Heber, it's going to be 71 degrees right now is what we're reading, but it could be as high as 87 this afternoon. So get ready for that, y'all. Get your sprinklers out and your misters. Tuesday, 90 degree estimated high. Those lows overnight are going to be around 45 to 48, mostly clear nights. You see that little crescent moon. And Wednesday, again, a slight chance of thunderstorms down in Heber as well, but looks very slight, I would say. Things are going to be pretty much sunny and warm. And after that, a little bit cooler. Just lovely mountain weather for later in the week and pretty hot, hot, hot right now. So do what you can to get outside, get some sun. And the roads, clear. No problems. So, okay, lots of local news today, as usual, for your Monday, May 11th. Let's get rolling here. Why not start with the thing on the mind these days, data? With a controversial data center coming to Box Elder County, some Summit County leaders wonder how they would handle a similar proposal. KPCW's Connor Thomas has this report on efforts to plan ahead for rural development.
5: Eastern Summit County Planning Commissioner David Darcy sees a big omission in county rules and regulations.
6: And this is kind of unfair to everybody because it's been very recent, but I'll just say two words, data centers.
7: And what gave you that idea?
6: Don't laugh, because we have exactly the same scenario as what Box Elder has. We have a natural gas pipeline that is like a mile down here, comes down Chalk Creek, Kern River. It is only halfway full.
5: Despite the high cost of land in Summit County, Darcy wants to be prepared if a property owner or developer proposes a data center. Warehouses of servers and computing equipment are popping up around rural America, the physical infrastructure behind the growth of artificial intelligence products. Data centers also demand power and water. That's partly why the data center that Box Elder County Commissioners recently approved on the shore of the receding Great Salt Lake angered Utahns. KUBR reports the three-member commission felt their hands were tied and that they were the last to know about the project. The state leaders backing it say it will be powered by a nearby natural gas line. Multiple gas pipelines come into Summit County from Wyoming along Chalk Creek Road. The largest, which continues into the Wasatch Front and south along I-15, is operated by Kern River Gas.
6: Just as something that is a real possibility here in the county, because we do have this high-pressure natural gas pipeline that's 36 inches and can transport a BCF a day of, or it's got a BCF a day of unused capacity. That could generate a lot of electricity.
5: Darcy raised the issue during a joint discussion with the Summit County Council May 6th.
6: So it's something as we think about what we want to put in the general plan. What do we think about data centers?
5: The Summit County Planning Department and volunteers on the East Side Planning Commission are completely rewriting the area's general plan. That's the document that guides future land use and the local laws that hamper or promote development. Community Development Director Peter Barnes says the East Side is due for a more comprehensive update than the Centerville Basin, which is similarly updating its own general plan.
8: What we did in 2017 was essentially just a zoning map change with some code amendments attached to it. These guys are essentially writing a general plan from scratch. There are no future land use maps in the existing general plan.
5: Councilmember Tanya Hansen says the planning document, although non-binding, has a big impact in practice.
9: Developers look at that plan and go, oh, but this is what it says in the general plan, or this is what it doesn't say in the general plan, so that means we have latitude there, right?
5: That's what prompted Darcy's comment on the lack of regulations for data centers. It's not clear what zone, if any, would allow or disallow such a project. New Snyderville Basin and Eastside General Plans have been years in the making. County staff are working with planning commissioners on each chapter one at a time, covering topics such as water, transportation, and other land use issues. Residents will be able to comment on the complete drafts before the Planning Commission forwards them to the County Council for adoption. Connor Thomas, KPCW News.
4: If you're out and about on a bike today, Park City will close a section of the Poison Creek Trail. Starting today, for about a month, during construction of a 1,500 square foot community center in City Park. Sorry, that is 15,000 square foot community center, that big old community center in City Park. The paved trail runs parallel to Deer Valley Drive. The section that is closed runs between the tennis courts and the skate park. It's going to be closed from today until June 19th. Pedestrians and bikers are asked to take a detour along Park Avenue and Sullivan Road. You can go to kpcw.org to see that detour map. The $19 million community center called The Mine at City Park is slated to open by the end of the year. Park City Municipal is a financial supporter of KPCW. And we'll have another word here from our underwriters and be back with the news.
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4: The Park City Council approved a tentative FY 2027 budget, including pay increases, at its meeting Thursday. KPCW's Christine Weller reports there's still work to be done before a final vote June 11th.
12: The Park City Council approved a tentative fiscal year 2027 budget that won't raise property taxes, but will boost city salaries. The current operating budget estimate is slightly higher than the $98.3 million budget in fiscal year 2026. Thursday's budget discussion was focused on changes to the pay plan for city staff and compensation package adjustments for the mayor and council. Some of that will be impacted by the March sales tax report expected in a few weeks.
13: We've generally lagged behind other comparable jurisdictions in the area. I'll use our friends at Summit County as an example. That compensation's around $70,000, quite a bit more than city council compensation.
12: That's Councilmember Diego Zagara. The mayor's current salary and benefits total over $85,000 per year, and council members total almost $56,000 annually. But staff are proposing almost $596,000 in total compensation. The number includes a pay bump as well as healthcare premium increases. Zagara said the increased council pay will make the job more accessible.
13: When that compensation is low and when folks have to, say, step away from full-time positions, it limits the pool of candidates that might have the opportunity to be in office.
12: Compensation package increases for elected positions require public hearings where locals can give input. Those are scheduled for May 21st. The council is set to adopt the final fiscal year 2027 budget June 11th. The council previously discussed the general revenue fund projection, which reflects the cost of running core city services. It sits at $57.7 million. That's compared to about $56.3 million for fiscal year 2026. The city manager's recommendation for operating requests totals over $1.9 million. That includes almost $871,000 for public service contracts, grants, and other programs, $236,000 for the Park City Mark, and $115,000 for trails and open space. However, city staff have identified savings from department reorganizations and reallocated funding previously dedicated to the Sundance Film Festival. So, ongoing expenses have a net increase of almost $571,000. Christine Weller, KPCW News.
4: KPCW News Time is 12:16. Heber City is considering a 65-foot cell tower downtown. Nearby neighbors oppose the plans. KPCW's Grace Dorfler reports the proposal heads to the Planning Commission tomorrow.
14: Atlas Communications plans to install a 65-foot cell tower along East Center Street in downtown Heber near the Wasatch County Health Department. The company says the tower is needed to support increased demand in the rapidly growing Heber Valley. To install the cell tower, the city needs to rezone the site from residential to institutional and public facilities. The land is owned by Heber City. But some residents, like Brent Burnham, are not keen to be neighbors with the tower.
15: If you have to rezone property, then it doesn't belong there.
14: The Heber City Planning Commission will discuss whether to rezone the site at a public hearing Tuesday. After that, its recommendation heads to the City Council for a vote. Burnham says he's worried about property values and aesthetics in his neighborhood.
15: There are other city properties that would have less impact on residential areas, and we're asking for the Planning Commission and for the City Council to identify those areas and to consider the personal real-life impact this is going to have on us and our lives and our homes.
14: Several other neighbors wrote to city staff, sharing their opposition to the plans for reasons ranging from the visual impact to potential health concerns. Burnham says he and his neighbors want the city to consider a different location. Plans for the cell tower have been in the works for years. According to meeting materials, the city contemplated a dozen potential sites for the tower, and Atlas looked at many others, mostly along US 40 and at the northern end of downtown. Most notably, the city and Atlas Communications discussed a location in Valley Hills in 2024, but eventually ruled it out because of problems with property access. That proposal also attracted public opposition. The Planning Commission meeting begins at 6 p.m. Tuesday. For the agenda and a link to attend online, visit kpcw.org. The commission does not make decisions. It can only make recommendations to the City Council. Heber City is a financial supporter of KPCW. Grace Dorfler, KPCW News.
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4: And this is the KPCW Noon Report. I'm your host, Gavin McGough. Thanks for tuning in. Park City has hired a contractor to conduct an environmental review of the Recreate 248 project. KPCW's Christine Weller has this story. She reports the $2.1 million contract also includes project designs.
18: The Park City Council will enter into a three-year contract with Horrocks Engineers, LLC, for an environmental study of the Recreate 248 project. The project aims to reduce traffic on State Route 248, promote public transportation, and improve local quality of life by adding side-running bus lanes. To keep project phases moving quickly, Senior Transportation Planner Connor Campobasso said the $2.1 million contract combines the environmental assessment and preliminary and final designs.
19: The idea being that with these two separate phases kind of combined as one, we can start actually working on stuff in parallel, and that saves us a lot of time in the long run.
18: Campobasso said the project has some unknowns. Direction is still needed from the Federal Transit Administration, and city staff are still deciding where to route travel lanes. That's in part because there are businesses close to the roadway. Campobasso said it may also be beneficial to fund certain parts of the project separately. For example, the 22-acre Gordo property park and ride could be funded on its own. In addition to the $2.1 million contract approved Thursday, the city will need to secure additional funding for the final design phase.
19: We're working on getting some federal dollars, some state dollars, as well as county dollars, but right now we are pretty short on funds.
18: Depending on designs, Campobasso said the total cost of Recreate 248 will likely be about the same as the bus rapid transit on State Route 224, or over $11 million. Christine Weller, KPCW News.
4: KPCW News Time, 1221. The departure of the Sundance Film Festival after over four decades in Park City has left a hole in the community's economy and identity. But local arts leaders say they have the path forward. Here is a recent report I put together on the issue. For Arts Council of Park City and Summit County Director Jocelyn Scudder, 2026 began in a strange place.
20: It was January. We had no snow, right? And we had, you know, people calling us as an arts council to be like, okay, like, how do we creatively activate Main Street? Or how do we create activity for families who've booked travel here? We're super reliant on this, on tourism as an economy. And so how do we fill this gap that, you know, the skiing isn't great? And then on top of that, January was also the last Sundance Film Festival, which it was an incredible festival, but it was a time of intense reflection, I think, for us in the cultural sector.
4: Between the departure of the longtime festival and Utah's lowest snow winter on record, Park City was verging on an identity crisis. For many Parkites, Scudder said, their hometown was synonymous with the festival.
20: I would say, oh yeah, I live in Park City, and everyone knew I was a skier, and it is one of the driving factors, but everyone would say, oh yeah, Sundance Film Festival. Right? It's an identity driver a little bit for us. And I think what I hope this community can do is move on a little bit.
4: Local arts leaders have been asking, what does moving on look like? Not only for Park City's cultural scene, but for its economy and its sense of self. Although their visions vary, they all insist arts and culture will be the torchbearers for the Park City of tomorrow.
21: I don't know if there's a great backdrop. Oh, you know, what about this, actually?
4: Director of the Kimball Arts Center, Aldi Milliken, walked through the organization's gallery space on a recent morning. He recognizes Sundance's role in shaping the community, but he's unconcerned about its departure.
0: Sundance absolutely put Park City on the cultural map, and I would even argue that more people knew about Sundance than sort of internationally than knew about Park City internationally. But I don't think Sundance is the future of Park City. The Kimball is the future of Park City culturally, full stop.
4: By exhibiting big names in the contemporary art world and building a new exhibition in Creative Space near the Peak Center, Milliken says the Kimball Art Center will become an international destination. He recognizes the process may take time, but says Sundance's evolution is a model.
0: I'm sure year 10, year 20, they're still struggling to fill seats, but something happens and people realize that Sundance is super relevant, and that means to more submissions, better films, better collaborating artists, and then something clicks and then it grows into the behemoth or the really critical and dynamic organization it is today. We are doing that.
4: In Milliken's vision, cultural tourists will stream up from the Salt Lake Airport as the Kimball's exhibitions grow more and more ambitious and its offerings multiply. Other arts leaders envision something different, something homegrown. Katie Wang, the director of Park City Film, which screens art house cinema in the Sundance tradition, says the idea of replacing the festival with a single event or institution is unrealistic. Even misguided.
2: So how do we diversify? Diversification, diversity in general, is certainly what makes us stronger, right? If we just pin it again on one big thing, what happens when that big thing goes away?
4: Still, a single solution is enticing. The March announcement that Shaun White's Snow League competition would arrive in Park City in January on a weekend historically filled by the festival was greeted by some as a Sundance replacement. Wang was skeptical.
2: You know, it's great that Shaun White's coming. Amazing. But we need more than that. And there are certainly many of us in the community and people that come to visit this community that, you know, the slopes close, the sun goes down. You want to engage with other people. You want to engage with ideas. You want to engage with the rest of the world. We are citizens of the world.
4: Park City Film is rolling out micro festivals and expanding its programming year round. Wang envisions an ongoing chain of cultural happenings that drive tourism, but also community engagement and belonging. Arts leaders and working artists say they need community and institutional support to deliver on their visions. And more than anything, they need space. Mark Maziarz is a fine art photographer and longtime Parkite. His scenes of Park City are prominently displayed at the library, where he spoke on a recent afternoon.
22: The library's permanent collection, they bought it last year, the year before.
4: Maziarz recalled how excited he was in 2017 for the Arts District, originally proposed on the Bonanza 5-acre parcel. As city plans have shifted away from the arts and towards a mixed-use development on the site, Maziarz continues to crave something akin to the original vision.
23: And I would love to have a place where somebody who comes to visit, or even people who live here, like if they want to go talk to an artist, go see some art being made or see some art for sale, they know where to go. And no matter when they go, that will happen. Nothing that's temporary or has limited hours.
4: Even as the vision for an arts district has been diluted in the current plan and Sundance has left the state, Scudder says the arts community does not see a dead end. Instead, it remains confident in what it can offer to a rapidly transforming Park City.
20: I know that we are in an intense place of change, I think, and we've also gone through a lot of growth, and I think we'll continue to. But from an arts leadership perspective, we're constantly ringing the bell that arts and culture is a way, you know, it's a worthwhile investment. It helps retain who we are. It helps enhance our sense of place.
4: Arts leaders hope by ringing that bell loud and clear, they'll convince Parkites to come along with them. The Arts Council of Park City and Summit County and the Kimball Arts Center are financial supporters of KPCW. Gavin McGough, KPCW News.
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1: And before that, The Dead with Alabama Getaway. It's 1244. I'm Ian Carr. 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
1: It's a beautiful 75 degrees outside. 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

0: You think they had fun during that session? Brian Setzer Orchestra here on KPCW. And before that, Holly Rogers and Everything's Fine. And before that, even, we started out with the Rat Boys without any hantavirus, thankfully. Penny in the Lake here at KPCW. I'm Ian Carr. It's just about 1 o'clock right now. And on the next This Green Earth, hosts Claire and Seth will do a deep dive into the potential environmental impacts of the Box Elder County Stratos Project, which is a proposed 40,000-acre, 9-gigawatt AI data center. Probably heard about that. They'll speak with ecologist and executive director of Grow with the Flow, Ben Abbott, and associate professor of physics at the University of Utah, Dr. Robert Davies. The project's slated to create the largest data center in the world, 3 times the size of Manhattan. It's crazy. And it's estimated to use 2 times the power that the entire state of Utah uses. So they'll discuss all of that and more Tuesday, tomorrow, in the 9 o'clock hour on This Green Earth. If you want to know about that AI data center, be sure not to miss this. And don't miss all the great music coming up in just a minute as you listen to KPCW Park City at 91.7 and 88.1 FM in Summit County, 91.9 FM in Wasatch County. 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Here's NPR News.
1: Live from NPR News, I'm Lakshmi Singh. President Trump says the U.S. ceasefire with Iran is on, quote, massive life support. He's rejecting Tehran's counterproposal to the U.S.'s plan for ending hostilities. NPR's Aya Batrawi has the latest.
2: The details of the latest U.S. proposal for ending the war haven't been made public, but Trump has repeatedly said he wants Iran to halt its nuclear enrichment and open the Strait of Hormuz to commercial shipping. Iran's control of that vital waterway since the start of this war has given it leverage it didn't have in previous negotiations with the U.S. Iranian President Masoud Pezeshkian said that Iran will never bow its head before the enemy. Iran says any deal with the U.S. should include steps by both sides, including the U.S. lifting sanctions and unfreezing Iranian assets. And while the ceasefire is still holding, Kuwait, the United Arab Emirates, and Iran each report intercepting drones over their territory. Aya Batrawi, NPR News, Dubai.
1: More than 20 countries are receiving or treating passengers from a cruise ship with a hantavirus outbreak. They include 18 in the U.S. One American has tested positive. Admiral Brian Christine, Assistant Secretary of Health, sought to reassure the public today.
3: Let me be crystal clear. The risk of hantavirus to the general public remains very, very low.
1: The U.S. Supreme Court is planning to discuss this week how it will handle a set of cases that could severely weaken enforcement of the Federal Voting Rights Act. NPR's Hansi Lo Wang reports the court's conference comes after a recent ruling that has limited the landmark law's protections against racial discrimination in redistricting.
4: For decades, legal protections for racial minority voters under what's known as Section 2 of the Voting Rights Act have been mainly enforced through lawsuits by voters and advocacy groups. But Republican officials in North Dakota, Mississippi, and Alabama have made a novel argument that only the Justice Department can sue. The Supreme Court is set to discuss this Thursday how it will handle 3 redistricting cases that question whether private individuals and groups can keep suing under Section 2. Last month, the court made it harder to use that part of the Voting Rights Act to claim that maps of certain voting districts discriminate against minority voters of color. The 3 redistricting cases now on the court's conference schedule could end up further weakening the landmark law from the Civil Rights Movement. Anzi Lawong, NPR News.
1: The widow of a

0: Man killed in a mass shooting at Florida State University last year, suing ChatGPT maker OpenAI, as well as a shooter. The family of Tiru Chaba alleges the company's AI chatbot gave advice on how to carry out the attack. Bakari Sellers is one of the attorneys representing the family and spoke to reporters in Tallahassee today.
1: ChatGPT has decided they wanted to place revenue streams. They decided they wanted to place income. They decided they wanted to place the dollar above the lives of everyday average Americans.
0: OpenAI denies wrongdoing, adding ChatGPT did not promote illegal or harmful activity. It's NPR News. The price of existing homes have gone up in the past month. NPR's Scott Horsley with the latest.
2: Sales of existing homes rose only slightly in April. The National Association of Realtors says sales were up 0.2% from March and flat compared to April of last year. The average selling price was up less than 1% from a year ago at just under $418,000. First-time buyers accounted for a third of the homes sold last month. Mortgage giant Freddie Mac says the average interest rate on a 30-year home loan is now 6.37%.
0: That's Scott Horsley reporting. The fourth National Baseball Poetry Festival took over a ballpark in Massachusetts over the weekend. WBUR's Andrea Shea has the latest.
3: Poets of all ages from across the country traveled to Polar Park, Worcester's minor league stadium, to celebrate America's national pastime through verse. National Baseball Poetry Festival founder Steve Biondolillo acknowledges how niche the literary genre might seem to some.
4: It's a giant hidden tribe, right? There are poets everywhere, and then baseball just becomes a just great subject matter.
3: One of the most famous baseball poems also has Worcester roots. Hometown poet Ernest Thayer wrote Casey at the Bat there in 1888. For NPR News, I'm Andrea Shea.
0: U.S. stocks are trading slightly higher this hour with the NASDAQ up 6, S&P also up as much. 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
9: It's 106. I'm Ian Carr here at KPCW. Let's take a look at the weather. And it is nice. 78 degrees in Park City and 82 in Heber. We haven't seen that since March, when it shouldn't have been that way. And it'll be nice this afternoon, of course. Wind southwest around 8 miles an hour. Tonight, mostly clear. Tomorrow is going to be pretty much a carbon copy, if you want to go back that far, of today, with a high near 83. Tuesday night will be clear. It's basically the same rinse and repeat. It'll be beautiful for the rest of the week. And we love that as you listen like a local to Toto.

0: That song is right up there with songs that lyrics people don't get right. That part before loser part is Soy un perdedor. It's not even English. But people will say, oh, hold the door, whatever. No, it's Soy un perdedor, which means I am a loser in Spanish. So I guess it makes sense. That's Beck right there. And Toto before that with Hold the Line. I'm Ian Carr. It's 1:15 as I hold the line with you on a beautiful, beautiful Monday. And if you're looking to do a beautiful thing for people, well, definitely participate in the Red Cross Blood Drive, which is sponsored by Park City Twilight Rotary. It's happening today from 1 until 7, so it's underway right now at the Park City Community Church, North Church Road. And Park City Twilight Rotary is sponsoring it, as I mentioned, and community members are invited to take a little time out of their day to make a big difference. Donating blood is simple. 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Bowie in the next set.
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2: I'm Leslie Thatcher, and coming up tomorrow on the Local News Hour, I'll be checking in with Summit County Manager Shane Scott, taking a look at the agenda for Wednesday's County Council meeting. South Summit Superintendent of Schools Greg Mon with details on this month's school board meeting. And from the People's Health Clinic, CEO Mari Lining and their new pediatrician. 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
0: Hey, our friend Susan is listening like a local here to KPCW. 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

0: and the broken bones, the sushi, and Coca-Cola. I guess the way that would taste would depend on the sushi, right? I mean, I don't know if I'd want, like, eel with Coca-Cola, but maybe tuna, I guess. But we'll have to ask them for that, the answer to that inspiration. It's 1:30, I'm Ian Carr, and let's check the lost and found. Looks like Jonathan lost a pair of wire-rimmed prescription glasses, a gray sweater, and a black hat that were set on a post when he went for a run. It's about a mile and a half from the trailhead on the road towards 910 Ranch, behind Jeremy Ranch. Sophia lost a driver's license with her name and photo at Redstone, and Megan found a senior Yorkie, or maybe a Yorkie mix, friendly no collar, found at Matt New Park today around 12:30. So let's hopefully connect those people with their stuff by going to kpcw.org.
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0: Well, since we're on the sushi and Coca-Cola kick, I figured maybe we should have a Japanese breakfast.

0: Haven't heard that one in a really long time. Doobies and Little Darlin'. Black Keys, Howlin' for You before that. Earth, Wind, and Fire, Fantasy. Bunch of songs we haven't heard in a while. It's one of the things you like about KPCW, right? And we started off with Japanese Breakfast and Picture Window. I'm Ian Carr, and I'm looking out the picture window here, and it's just gorgeous here in Park City. It's about 80 degrees, so no complaints. And hey, if you're looking to learn something this afternoon, learn origami. How's that? From 4 to 5 o'clock at the Park City Library. You know where that is. And it's happening today, once again. Origami beginners and enthusiasts are invited to Park City Library to fold independently. I'm folding independently now. Or be taught various diagrams. 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Of course, Dire Straits in the next set.
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0: I caught them at the Egyptian a little ways back. Fits in the Tantrums. Great stuff. Fool's Gold there. And The Fix before that, Saved by Zero, In Color with Headlights. And Dire Straits started us off with The Walk of Life. And we'll check the weather in just a minute and have NPR News.
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0: 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Looking at UDOT, looks like all the roads are pretty nice, and that makes sense for a nice day like this. We'll check the weather right after we check in with NPR News.
2: Live from NPR News, I'm Lakshmi Singh. The U.S. Supreme Court is allowing an additional three-day extension to patients' telemedicine access to the abortion pill mifepristone. The justices are seeking time to decide key issues of a lawsuit out of Louisiana. The state argues that the FDA's decision to allow telemedicine access undermines Louisiana's abortion ban. A federal appeals court agreed, but the nation's top court paused a decision. President Trump is expressing pessimism about the fate of the ceasefire between the U.S. and Iran. It's been in question after recent attacks by both sides. The U.S. and Iran have traded ceasefire proposals, but still no agreement. Here's NPR's Danielle Kurtzleben.
3: Trump is not putting a positive spin on where things are.
4: I would say the ceasefire is on massive life support, where the doctor walks in and says, sir, your loved one has approximately a 1% chance of living.
3: He did not elaborate on what might end that ceasefire or what would come next. He said he didn't even finish reading Iran's latest response to a U.S. ceasefire proposal, calling it a, quote, piece of garbage. Trump has expressed disappointment with the negotiation process before and threatened military action, but has so far not followed through on those threats. Danielle Kurtzleben, NPR News, The White House.
2: President Trump is slated to meet with Chinese leader Xi Jinping this week in Beijing. Trump had rescheduled that visit to China after the war with Iran broke out. The issue of the war is likely to be a main topic. But NPR's Deepa Shivaram reports the AI race is also expected to come up.
5: When it comes to AI technology from American companies like OpenAI, Anthropic, and Google, experts say those models are better than what China's putting out. The U.S. is, by some estimates, about 6 to 12 months ahead of China. So Trump is right that the U.S. is leading the AI race in that regard. But where China is inching ahead is on AI adoption, how integrated AI is in their society, and how accessible their AI products are. In the meeting this week, Trump and Xi are expected to talk about global risk management when it comes to the rise of AI. Deepa Shivaram, NPR News.
2: More than 20 countries are preparing to receive or are treating people from a cruise ship that was stricken with a hantavirus outbreak. The United States received 18 individuals. One American tested positive for the rodent-borne disease. But the Assistant Secretary for Health, Admiral Brian Christine, says the risk to the general public is low.
6: The Andes variant of this virus does not spread easily, and it requires prolonged close contact with someone who is already symptomatic. Even so, we have taken this situation very seriously from the very start.
2: 16 people are being monitored in Nebraska. Two are in Georgia.

0: Georgia. This is NPR News. Senate Democratic leader Chuck Schumer is warning Republican colleagues in a letter today that his party will challenge attempts to spend $1 billion for ballroom security upgrades. Senate Republicans propose a measure after a man allegedly attempted to assassinate President Trump during a Washington, D.C. event last month. Today, that suspect, Cole Allen, the California man accused of the foiled attack at the White House Correspondents' Dinner, pleaded not guilty to the charges against him. Some plants appear to have a special trick to survive periods of environmental upheaval. Science reporter Ari Daniel has details.
1: There are species whose entire genomes get duplicated and stuffed into every one of their cells. It can ultimately impact survival, but it's pretty common today, especially in plants. Why is that? Researchers scoured the DNA of several hundred plants for evidence of genome duplication events that occurred long ago and looked to see when they happened.
2: They do not occur randomly. They are clustered in time.
1: In particular, says Ghent University plant biologist Yves Van de Peer, they cluster during periods of turmoil over the last 150 million years, times of dramatic cooling or warming or widespread extinction. Genome duplication appears to allow plants to survive extreme environmental stress. For NPR News, I'm Ari Daniel.
0: I'm Lakshmi Singh, NPR News.
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5: And thanks for listening. It's 2:06. I'm Ian Carr. Let's check the weather. You don't need me to tell you. It's beautiful outside. Sunny, high near 81 today with very light winds. It's 77 right now. Tonight, mostly clear, low around 51. Tomorrow, another nice day with a high near 83. Wednesday is one of those typical kind of in-between Park City days where it could get up to the high 70s in the afternoon, but it could be in the like high 30s at night. So we're basically finally in a normal weather pattern as you listen like a local to KPCW.

0: little trip down to Brazil. Sergio Mendes in Brazil 66 in Mash Que Nada, which loosely translated means, like, don't worry about anything, let's just go dance. That's kind of what the song's about, which is always good advice. It's 2:16, I'm Ian Carr, and checking the community calendar, it's that time of year again where we get our gardens going. And if you'd like to learn how to prepare your garden, you can join as Summit County Garden shares best practices on how to prepare garden plots. 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You'll see demonstrations and everything. It's happening on Thursday, May 14th, 5:30 to 6:30 at Summit Community Gardens, which is on Shadow Mountain Drive, and the cost is $25. 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

0: Queen of Soul. Can't be anyone else. Aretha's version of You're All I Need to Get By. Le Montagne, or like Ray LaMontagne. You know, I know it's Ray LaMontagne, but every time I see the word written out, I can't say LaMontagne. So thank you for indulging me for just a minute. I'm Ian Carr. It's 2:30 now at KPCW. And let's check the lost and found. Looks like Pat found a one house key on a Park City lock and key 45th anniversary clear keychain, the North 40 soccer field. Christopher lost a sapphire and diamond ring with silver and gold band on Main Street in Park City, possibly at Harvest. And Alexandra lost a six-year-old golden doodle on Upper Iron Horse Hill. Got to make sure that these people get reunited, especially with the dogs. So just go to kpcw.org for more information.
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0: I think that qualifies as a masterpiece. And one of the best James Bond themes ever. Before that, Weezer with Island in the Sun here at KPCW. Steve Miller Band. Before that, Take the Money and Run. I caught Steve Miller at the Utah State Fair. Was it last year or maybe it was the year before? I don't know. But this year, Matchbox 20 is going to be there. So I think I'm going to make a trip down there and have some funnel cakes. Let's check the KPCW community calendar here. I know I told you about this before, but it's a really good cause, and I want to make sure you know about it so you can do something about it. The Red Cross Blood Drive, which is sponsored by Park City Twilight Rotary. It's happening today up until 7 o'clock tonight. So all you got to do is go to the Park City Community Church, and you are invited to do something that could really impact the lives of other people. So go to kpcw.org for more information.
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0: Not a cloud in the sky and 78 degrees all around. Definitely time for this.

0: performing in our area June 14th at the Sandy Amphitheater. And we started to set off with Don Henley and the Boys of Summer.
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0: It's 3 o'clock here at KPCW. I'm Ian Carr. It's been fun hanging out with you today. Hope you're enjoying the great weather. Claire's up next, and she'll have lots more great music for you. As I remind you, you're listening to KPCW Park City at 91.7 and 88.1 FM in Summit County, 91.9 FM in Wasatch County. 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
5: News. Live from NPR News in Washington, I'm Ryland Barton. Supreme Court Justice Samuel Alito today pushed his deadline to make a decision on the latest abortion case before the court. As NPR's Selena Simmons-Duffin reports, that means the abortion pill mifepristone remains available via telemedicine for now.
6: The case comes from the state of Louisiana. It argued that the Food and Drug Administration allowing telemedicine access to mifepristone undermines its abortion ban. Earlier this month, a panel of federal appeals court judges agreed with the state and ended telemedicine access. Supreme Court Justice Samuel Alito paused that decision for 1 week and has now extended that pause for 3 more days. That means patients can continue to receive mifepristone by mail at least until Thursday, at which point the Supreme Court is likely to make a longer-term decision. Telemedicine now accounts for 1/4 of all abortions nationally. Selena Simmons-Duffin, NPR News, Washington.
5: President Trump leaves tomorrow for a state visit to China. As NPR's Tamara Keith reports, the Iran war looms large over the trip.
7: In March, President Trump postponed his trip to China because of the war. The trip is back on, but the war isn't over. Instead, it's in an unsteady and uncertain holding pattern. Kirk Campbell at the Asia Group says the timing is awkward.
8: It is remarkable that President Trump is prepared to go to China under these circumstances. But may I also say that it's also deeply unusual that China is prepared to host him.
7: Iran and China are allies and trading partners. Campbell says the fact that the trip is moving forward is an indication of how important it is to both the U.S. and China to stabilize their relationship. Tamara Keith, NPR News.
5: The price of oil remains high. NPR's Scott Horsley reports on what that means for drivers heading into warmer months.
9: Crude oil prices have come down slightly from their peak on Monday, but the U.S. benchmark is still well above $100 a barrel. And investors are growing nervous that relief could be a long time in coming. Futures contracts for Brent oil to be delivered 6 months from now are still priced above $90 a barrel. Retail gasoline prices in the U.S. continue to climb. AAA says the average price of regular gas rose more than 2 cents overnight to about $4.48 a gallon. Scott Horsley, NPR News, Washington.
5: Republicans returning to Washington are facing questions about a $1 billion Senate security proposal that could help pay for President Trump's ballroom. Democrats say they'll try to defeat it. Senate Republicans added the money for White House security to a spending bill that would restore funding for immigration enforcement agencies that Democrats have blocked since February. Trump had previously said the ballroom wouldn't be paid for with taxpayer money. The steep security proposal was put forward after a man was charged with trying to assassinate Trump at the White House Correspondents' Dinner last month. U.S. stocks rose today. 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

0: This hour of programming is brought to you in part by the generosity of our Broadcasters Club. KPCW would like to recognize Broadcasters Club members Barbara Warasco Morelli and Joseph Morelli, Mary and Peter Wright, Michael and Callaway Zuccarello, Scott and Kathy Amon. 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
1: It is 3:05 on the dot, and that, my friends, means it's time to kick off this week's The Local View. I'm Claire Wiley. Happy to be here with you on this absolutely gorgeous day. Hope you've had time to get out there and soak up some of that sunshine, get your vitamin D for the day, and the sun is going to stick around for tomorrow as well. Let's talk about it. It is 84 degrees right now in the Heber Valley, right outside the studios of KPCW. It's at 77 degrees. Tonight we have mostly clear skies. Our low dips to 51 degrees, so it's going to stay pretty balmy overnight tonight. Tuesday brings us sunshine again, topping out at 83, they're saying, here in Park City, right outside the studios of KPCW, which means it's going to be even hotter in the valley. It looks like they are putting a 9 in front of it tomorrow, 90 degrees in the Heber Valley tomorrow, so things are heating up. Tomorrow night here in Park City, mostly clear with a low around 54 degrees, so again, staying balmy overnight. And then Wednesday brings us just a 20% chance we might see some showers and thunderstorms in the afternoon hours. Otherwise, mostly sunny with a high near 79, and overnight Wednesday, again, 20% chance of showers in the evening hours, partly cloudy with a low around 45 degrees, and then the sunshine comes back, and it looks like that's going to be the name of the game as far as we can see into the future. So here we go. We need the rain, so I do hope it rains on Wednesday. But other than that, we get to soak up a lot of that vitamin D this week. And it feels very summer-like out there. I know that there have been a lot of summer tunes being played today. There's a lot of shorts and tank tops and smiles out there today. We've got lots of great tunes for you lined up, all ready to go. But guess what? It's not the same without you. I want to hear what you want to hear. 435-655-8255. That's the number to call or text, and I will get a song on that you want to hear. In the meantime, we're going to kick this all off with the head and the heart. This called, I'm not that cool to say that. This is called Lost in My Mind right here on KPCW.

The head and the heart lost in my mind right here on KPCW. And I got a request in for some Tears for Fears. And because many of us are just itching to dig in the dirt, even though we'll probably get another frost. But we're ready to plant, aren't you? If you are a gardener, aren't you ready to get into that dirt and start to sow those seeds? So here's Tears for Fears with Sowing the Seeds of Love.

Tears for Fears. That one is for Sarah. Thanks for listening to KPCW, your local community radio station. We appreciate you. And I got another request in coming from Matthias. Wanted to hear something off the Talking Heads Little Creatures album. So we've got Road to Nowhere for you. This is the Talking Heads right here on KPCW. This one goes out to Matthias.

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2: 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The time now is 3:23. I have gotten in a lot of requests. I love it. Keep them coming. You are making my Monday. 435-655-8255. That's the number to call. And you can get on the song that you want to hear. I've got a couple more coming at you. First one, Death Cab for Cutie. This comes in from Todd. Wanted to hear Soul Meets Body. So here you go, Todd. Thanks for listening to KPCW.

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1: BBC News with Roisin Hasty. Iran has warned that its arms forces are ready to respond if there is renewed aggression after President Trump said the current ceasefire was on life support. The parliamentary speaker, Mohammad Ghalibaf, said Iran could spring surprises. Earlier, Mr. Trump dismissed Iran's latest peace proposals as garbage. The British Prime Minister Keir Starmer is facing increasing calls to resign following disastrous election results across the UK last week. 70 members of Parliament from the governing Labour Party have publicly urged Sir Keir to go now or to set out a timetable for his departure. South Africa's President Cyril Ramaphosa has insisted he won't resign after a court revived impeachment proceedings against him over a corruption scandal. The incident known as Farmgate saw thieves stealing bundles of cash from Mr. Ramaphosa's ranch in 2020. He denies wrongdoing. Ukraine's anti-corruption force says it's uncovered a multi-million dollar money laundering scheme with a former chief of President Zelensky's staff suspected of involvement. The man, widely reported to be Andrei Yermak, has been formally notified. MV Hondius, the cruise ship at the centre of a hantavirus outbreak, has departed the Spanish island of Tenerife for the Netherlands after the final passengers disembarked. Hospitals in a neighbourhood of Haiti's capital, Port-au-Prince, have been evacuated and the aid group Médecins Sans Frontières has suspended its operations as fighting between armed groups intensifies. MSF said it had been dealing with an influx of patients with gunshot wounds. A federal communications commissioner says the Trump administration is engaged in a targeted campaign of censorship on Disney and its ABC television network. BBC News.
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4: At a Menlo Park Starbucks down the road from all the big venture capital firms, John Wong hosts a meetup for the AI agent curious.
5: Welcome. Join us.
6: Hello.
5: Hey, grab a chair.
4: Wong is a tech industry veteran who runs his own startup investment network, and he spent the last few months trying to automate as much busy work as he can.
5: So I have right now 8 bots running. So, for example, in the morning at 6 a.m., it goes to Reddit, looks at the top threads and the topics I'm interested in. And I told it by 7 a.m. in my inbox, I want a report on the top news items I'm interested in.
4: Wong used to pay for a human assistant in the Philippines. Now, he just pays for tokens. That's how AI usage is measured. A crowd of about a dozen showed up on this Wednesday night in March. Entrepreneurs, big tech workers, and hobbyist tinkerers. Kevin State runs sales strategy for an AI startup.
7: If I adopt this now, I probably have a 3 to 4 month runway before everyone else catches up. And so I want to be ahead of the curve to be more efficient.
4: A sense that you're falling behind if you're not 10xing productivity even while you sleep has taken over the industry, says Nikunj Kothari, a venture capital investor in San Francisco.
8: Everybody has this feeling of like, hey, time is the only thing that matters. And in that given unit of time, which we don't get back, how can I have AI do a lot more for me than the next person?
4: He calls it token anxiety, people keeping tabs on their agents during parties, at bars, even at the park. Kotari himself is running agents for email, market research, and data analysis. He's replaced his evening Netflix time with Claude Code, dreaming up new tasks to automate just for fun.
8: I have two young kids at home, and I felt guilty because I'd be like, oh, go to bed quickly so I can get back to my computer.
4: There is a sense of genuine excitement, but also fear, according to Eric Weber, who spent years leading data and AI teams, most recently at Grammarly.
6: The changes happen so quickly that I think it's disorienting for people because we're not used to job families getting disrupted in 2 or 3 months.
4: AI is automating the very skills that tech workers spent their entire careers developing. Weber says the industry is in a collective identity crisis.
6: But I think what is causing a lot of stress for people is that doing more doesn't necessarily create more leverage or impact, right? You're just doing more stuff. And so we don't spend a lot of time on the question, like, what should you actually be doing?
4: To answer that question, Weber decided he needed to do less. He still uses agents, but about a month ago, he stepped back from his full-time executive role to spend more time thinking, writing, and talking to people.
2: That's Marketplace's Megan McCarty-Carino. I'm Stephanie Hughes, and that's Marketplace Tech. 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
9: 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The time now is 3:36 on this Monday, May 11th. Sure hope you're having a great kickoff to your week, and thanks for tuning in to KPCW. It seems George, our buddy George, thank you so much for listening. George is out enjoying this sunshine, which I'm sure most of you are out there, and wanted to hear some Levin Spoonful. Summer in the city. So, George, keep soaking up that sunshine and keep your dial on KPCW.

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2: And you are listening to KPCW Park City. Thank you so much for keeping us on your dial. The time now is 3:43 on this Monday, May 11th. Hope you're enjoying that sunshine out there. And turn up your radio. We've got more tunes on the way for you. I've got Rit Momney, local artist, coming up for you in just a little bit here. And also Monrovia on the way as well. And then I can play the song that you want to hear, 435-655-8255. Here first is Rit Momney.

Britt Momney, local artist. Paper News is the name of that tune. And Britt is going to be in concert at the Kilby Block Party in Salt Lake City on May 15th. That's a Friday. Also, looks like Modest Mouse and Father John Misty and Turnstile are going to be there on Friday as well at Salt Lake City, Utah State Fairgrounds is where the Kilby Block Party is going to take place. That's the information I'm gleaning from this. All right, this one goes out to Charlie Monrovia, Heavy Foot.

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2: There we go. And the time now is 4 o'clock. It is Monday, May 11th. I hope you're having a great day under the sun out there. And thank you for keeping KPCW on your dial, because we bring you great information to make sure you know what's happening out there in our backyards as well as nationally. And that's going to happen in just a little bit here. We'll bring you NPR news. And then, of course, we'll bring you local news to keep you informed here at your local community radio station. And then we'll get back into the tunes. And that's when I call on you, 435-655-8255. That's the number to call. Here now is NPR News.
3: Live from NPR News in Washington, I'm Ryland Barton. President Trump is pessimistic about the fate of the ceasefire between the U.S. and Iran. The ceasefire began in early April and has been in question after recent attacks by both sides. Trump's assessment comes as the U.S. and Iran have traded ceasefire proposals but come to no agreement. NPR's Danielle Kurtzleben has more.
4: Trump is not putting a positive spin on where things are.
5: I would say the ceasefire is on massive life support, where the doctor walks in and says, sir, your loved one has approximately a 1% chance of living.
4: He did not elaborate on what might end that ceasefire or what would come next. He said he didn't even finish reading Iran's latest response to a U.S. ceasefire proposal, calling it a, quote, piece of garbage. Trump has expressed disappointment with the negotiation process before and threatened military action, but has so far not followed through on those threats. Danielle Kurtzleben, NPR News, The White House.
3: 18 Americans aboard a cruise ship hit with a hantavirus outbreak have returned to the U.S. As NPR's Ping Huang reports, they're staying in a specialized facility for observation and treatment.
6: Early this morning, U.S. cruise passengers arrived at the University of Nebraska Medical Center, home to a federally funded quarantine unit. Dr. Michael Wadman oversees the facilities in which 15 passengers who don't have symptoms are quarantining.
7: The 15 that were welcomed here were in good shape. They were in good spirits. They definitely were tired and needed some rest, so we did a quick assessment.
6: One passenger, who tested mildly positive for hantavirus, is staying in a higher-level biocontainment unit, and two passengers were sent to Atlanta, a couple in which one person has symptoms. They're staying in biocontainment at Emory University. Health officials said the passengers would be monitored for symptoms over 42 days, though after an initial assessment, some may do it from home. Ping Huang, NPR News.
3: The Trump administration's State Department says it did not take part in a forum about international migration at the United Nations last week and rejects the document that was adopted there. NPR's Michelle Kellerman reports on how the administration is trying to redefine refugee issues.
8: UN member states met last week to recommit themselves to what's known as the Global Compact for Safe, Orderly, and Regular Migration. But the U.S. State Department says its goal is not to manage migration, but to foster what it calls re-migration, that is, getting migrants to leave the U.S. and return to their home countries. In a statement, the department also accuses the U.N. of trying to advocate for and facilitate, quote, replacement immigration in the U.S. The State Department did not explain what that means, though the language echoes that of the white nationalist Great Replacement Theory. Michelle Kellerman, NPR News, the State Department.
3: Oil prices rose as the war with Iran threatens to drag on, but U.S. stocks still inch to more records. This is NPR News.
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0: 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KPCW would like to recognize Broadcasters Club members Karen and Stefan Antonsen, Marie and Joseph Baker, Miles Rademan and Joy Barrett, Bill Romans and Sue Barsamian. 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

0: Some Box Elder County residents want to overturn the approval of a controversial data center backed by MIDA. KPCW's Grace Dorfler has more on the referendum efforts.
1: Box Elder County locals are organizing against the Stratos Project, a massive data center proposal backed by celebrity investor Kevin O'Leary and Utah's Military Installation Development Authority. MIDA announced its data center plans at a board meeting April 24th, and the Box Elder County Commission granted its approval, despite heavy protest, May 4th. Now locals are trying to reverse that decision with two referenda this November. The referenda take aim at each of the County Commission's decisions May 4th, approving an interlocal agreement with MIDA and consenting to MIDA adding private land to the Stratos Project. Box Elder County resident Brenna Williams is the lead sponsor. She said in a statement, "We want no part of this development and its threat to our environment, water, air, health, and way of life." The Stratos Data Center will generate up to 9 gigawatts of power once complete, more than double what the entire state uses in a year. To get a referendum on the November ballot, thousands of Box Elder County voters will need to sign the petition within 45 days. MIDA is a state entity founded in 2007 to support military projects and economic development. In Wasatch County, it's known for its role in the development of Deer Valley East Village and other major projects in the Jordan L Basin. Grace Dorfler, KPCW News.
0: And three Utah residents are in quarantine following a hantavirus outbreak on an international cruise. KPCW's Gavin McGough reports local public health officials are taking note.
2: Three Utahns and 13 other Americans are at the National Quarantine Unit in Omaha, Nebraska, after being exposed to a hantavirus while on the cruise ship Modius. The presence of Utah residents on the ship caused a local response, Summit County Health Department Director Phil Bondurant said.
3: We spent the better part of the weekend on the phone with the state health department. All 13 local health departments are working closely together. We are prepared and with the support of the state health department and the CDC as a state to manage this situation as it presents itself.
2: In a Monday statement, state health officials said the Utah residents will remain at the federal quarantine facility until they're cleared to return home. Once in Utah, they'll be monitored for symptoms. Public health experts do not expect the outbreak to impact the general public, Bondurant added.
3: With the information that's available to us right now, I'm confident that the steps that have been taken are going to limit disease transmission.
2: Hantaviruses are rodent-borne illnesses which can be deadly in humans. According to the WHO, human-to-human transmission of the disease is uncommon. Summit County Health is a financial supporter of KPCW. Gavin McGough, KPCW News.
0: And Park City recently hosted its first event celebrating Historic Preservation Month. KPCW's Christine Weller reports it highlighted McPullen Barn preservation efforts as well as the award-winning Silver King Coalition mine restoration.
4: At Park City's first Historic Preservation Month celebration May 8th, upbeat music played at the McPullen Barn and visitors snacked on mining-themed goodies while learning about efforts to preserve community history. Barbara Martz is on the Park City Museum board. She said events like Friday's foster connection.
5: I like to be places where I could feel the history, that people were here before, people walked this ground, people worked here, people lived and died here. That's important to me to have that connection to wherever I go.
4: The Silver King Coalition Mine Building Restoration Project near Park City Mountains Bonanza Chairlift got a lot of attention at the event as well. After a multi-year effort to save the historic building from collapse, the project received Preservation Utah's Rehabilitation and Restoration Award. The Park City Historic Preservation Board also honored the project with the Cindy Matsumoto Historic Preservation Award, which recognizes exceptional preservation work within the city's historic district. Project manager Brian Buck said it took 5 years and $1.6 million to save the building.
6: Multiple generations of Park City family names worked in these mines. And so when I'm doing this work to stabilize these mines, I'm thinking of those families.
4: Buck said locals and visitors can experience the mines as they once were through guided tours starting on Miners' Day this year. Christine Weller, KPCW News.
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8: And you are listening to KPCW Park City. Thank you so much for making us a part of your day. We sure do appreciate you. Let's get a quick glance at what's happening out there in the weather. But it's been good news today, at least. It looks really great out there, even though things are heating up a bit for this time of year. 84 degrees right now in the Heber Valley, right outside the studios of KPCW. We are knocking on 80's door. We're at 79 right now with full sunshine, mostly clear with a low around 51, so we don't drop too low this evening. Tuesday brings us sunshine with a high near 83 degrees, so it's going to get even warmer tomorrow, and we're going to stay warm again overnight tomorrow night, mostly clear with a low around 54. Wednesday brings us mostly sunny skies with a chance of rain showers. That's a 20% chance they're showing. Our high tops out near 79 degrees on Wednesday with a breezy day. Wednesday evening, again, that 20% chance of showers sticks around until about midnight, partly cloudy at the low around 45. And then Thursday, that sunshine continues with 65 degrees as your high, clear overnight with a low around 37. So sunshine looks like it prevails after that, but we could use the rain. So can never be upset about getting moisture here in the mountains at this time of year. All right. What do you want to hear? It's your chance. I've got a couple requests coming in, 435-655-8255. Add yours to the list. I would love to play the song that you want to hear. We are going to kick this off, though. We're going to go back. We're going to go back to the years of those little choker collars, plucking eyebrows. It's the 90s, my friends. Do you remember Maisie Starr? Here we go.

And that, my friends, with Maisie Star and Fade Into You, a very popular tune in the 90s. All right, we are going to go back into a request now. This comes from Joe saying that the car is reading 92 in the valley right now. So it is pretty hot out there. So the request, Hot Child in the City. Here you go, Joe. Thanks for listening and for working with us here at KPCW. We love you.

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2: 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The time now, 4:23 on this Monday, May 11th. And here's the Go-Go's to kick off this set. This is Club Zero.

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1: And you, my friends, are listening to KPCW Park City, and here is your Lost and Found report. It looks like Kevin lost a wallet on a bus. It was a Coach wallet. That was on the 9th of May. 435-714-2195 is the number to call. Alexandra lost a golden doodle, a six-year-old golden doodle. This was just yesterday in Upper Iron Horse Hill. And the number to call if you've come across that golden doodle, looks like 6 years old again, 530-608-8177. That's 530-608-8177. And last but not least, it looks like Christopher has lost a diamond ring with silver and gold band and a sapphire. That was lost on Main Street, maybe Harvest. That was on the 9th of this month. 714-400-8481 is the number to call if you came across that. And you can take a look at all of our Lost and Found submissions. There's quite a few on there right now. So hop on over to our website. That, of course, is kpcw.org. You can peruse those there and see if you can help someone out, or if you need to, you can put a Lost and Found on there as well. All right, it's 4:30, and that, my friends, means that we are going to get back into BBC headlines, and then we are going to bring you more local news. 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
2: BBC News with Roisin Hasty. Iran has warned that its armed forces are ready to respond if there's a renewed aggression after President Trump said the current ceasefire was on life support. The parliamentary speaker, Mohammad Ghalibaf, said Iran could spring surprises. Earlier, Mr. Trump dismissed Iran's latest peace proposals as garbage. The British Prime Minister Keir Starmer is facing increasing calls to resign following disastrous election results. The BBC understands that his cabinet is split over whether Sir Keir should set out a timetable for his departure, but several senior cabinet ministers are urging him to do so. South Africa's President Cyril Ramaphosa has insisted he won't resign after a court revived impeachment proceedings against him over a corruption scandal. The incident known as Farmgate saw thieves stealing bundles of cash from Mr. Ramaphosa's ranch in 2020. He denies wrongdoing. Ukraine's anti-corruption force says it's uncovered a multi-million dollar money laundering scheme with a former chief of President Zelensky's staff suspected of involvement. The man, widely reported to be Andrei Yermak, has been formally notified. MV Hondius, the cruise ship at the centre of a hantavirus outbreak, has departed the Spanish island of Tenerife for the Netherlands after the final passengers disembarked. Hospitals in a neighbourhood of Haiti's capital, Port-au-Prince, have been evacuated, and the aid group Médecins Sans Frontières has suspended its operations as fighting between armed groups intensifies. Israel has reacted angrily to an agreement by European Union foreign ministers to impose new sanctions on Israeli settlers who have committed violence against Palestinians in the occupied West Bank. Police in Thailand say they've arrested nine people who were allegedly trying to sell 250 kilograms of smuggled African ivory. BBC News.
3: 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I'm Grace Dorfler, and this is your local news on The Local View. As artificial intelligence expands into law enforcement, the Heber City Police Department is using it to save officers time. KPCW's Gavin McGough has more.
4: Police Chief Parker Sever said the technology has been a boon. One program generates police reports, which Sever pointed to as an example.
5: And so a report that could take an hour before, an officer can get done in about 10 minutes. So it's really, I think, a force multiplier to getting our officers out of the office and onto the street.
4: The software uses body camera footage to create a report after an enforcement action. Officers review the reports, but Sever says the auto-generated versions are high quality. Another new software, widely popular amongst officers, provides lifetime translation during traffic stops and similar activities. The service is similarly delivered through body cameras. A third program can rapidly search department policy manuals and government code. While police are known as law enforcers, Sever said officials aren't trained to know every law across federal, state, and municipal levels.
5: There's thousands and thousands of codes and policies and laws for the officers to try to learn. It's impossible for them to know them all. So this allows a method for the officers to get that information so that they can make sound decisions.
4: Sever said all platforms must comply with federal information security law. Heber City is a financial supporter of KPCW. Gavin McGough, KPCW News.
3: Drivers can now take the seasonal guardsman pass from Park City to Big Cottonwood Canyon. The Utah Department of Transportation opened the gates of State Route 190 in Big Cottonwood Canyon on Monday. Wasatch County opened Pine Canyon Road Monday. That road connects Midway and Heber to Park City and Guardsman Pass. UDOT has not yet announced an opening date for Mirror Lake Highway. And timed entry reservations at Arches National Park likely reduced visitation. The Kempsey Gardner Policy Institute estimated timed entry reduced visitation by about 14%, while visitor spending, tourism jobs, and tax revenue still increased countywide. The Times Independent reports Arches introduced timed entry in 2022 after visitation surged. The system, which is not being used at Arches this year, required advanced reservations during peak visitation periods. We will be back with more local news at 5 o'clock.
6: A Morning Edition team is in China, bringing you the latest on President Trump's summit with Chinese President Xi Jinping. And a new NPR Ipsos poll reveals Americans' evolving attitudes toward the U.S.-China relationship. 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
9: Thanks, Joe. It is 4:36 right now on this Monday, May 11th. Hope you're having a wonderful day out there. And we are so glad that KPCW is locked in on your dial. I got another request in coming in from JP. Wanted to hear Tommy Castro and Big Sisters Radio. So here you go, JP. 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

Tracy Chapman and Give Me One Reason right here on KPCW. Before that, a request in from JP for Big Sisters Radio and Tommy Castro. And now I got a request in from Greg because it is such a beautiful day. A Little Beatles is in line here, and we've got Good Day Sunshine. I like this one. Thanks, Greg.

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5: 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Here's a little Jack Johnson for you now, Upside Down.

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1: 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Wanted to hear Brandi Carlile. So here is Right on Time. Thanks for listening, Cheryl, and all of you out there.

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0: and wonderful together under the sunshiny skies. We'll talk about the weather, too, in just a few. But first, NPR News, then local news, then weather, then the tunes. In that order, that's how we're going to do it. And it's all going to happen right here, right now on KPCW Park City. 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
1: Live from NPR News in Washington, I'm Ryland Barton. The Supreme Court is leaving access to a widely used abortion pill untouched until at least Thursday, while the justices consider whether to allow restrictions on the drug mifepristone. The order prevents restrictions on the medication imposed by a federal appeals court from taking effect for now. Women seeking abortions can still visit a doctor remotely, and the pill can be mailed to them. The EU says it will sanction Israeli settlers over their violence against Palestinians in the West Bank. NPR's Eleanor Beardsley reports it comes after Hungary's new government stopped blocking the measure.
2: Today, we reached a political agreement to sanction Israeli extremist settlers, said the EU's top diplomat Kaya Kallas on X. The measures, which include asset freezes and travel bans, are against three main settler organizations and their leaders. One of the groups worked to halt and disrupt humanitarian aid into Gaza. The measure will also target members of Hamas, which the EU designates as a terrorist organization. Settler violence in the occupied West Bank has increased dramatically since the 2023 war in Gaza began, and Israel has expanded settlements at a rapid pace. According to Israeli peace advocacy group Peace Now, more settlements have been approved in the last year than in the last two decades. Eleanor Beardsley, NPR News, Paris.
1: President Trump will meet with Chinese leader Xi Jinping this week in Beijing. The Iran war is likely to be a main topic, and NPR's Adipa Shivaram reports the AI race is also expected to come up.
3: When it comes to AI technology from American companies like OpenAI, Anthropic, and Google, experts say those models are better than what China's putting out. The U.S. is, by some estimates, about 6 to 12 months ahead of China. So Trump is right that the U.S. is leading the AI race in that regard. But where China is inching ahead is on AI adoption, how integrated AI is in their society, and how accessible their AI products are. In the meeting this week, Trump and Xi are expected to talk about global risk management when it comes to the rise of AI. Deepa Shivaram, NPR News.
1: A Texas man who was pardoned by President Trump for assaulting police in the January 6th attack on the U.S. Capitol has been arrested on new charges. NPR's Tom Dreisbach reports.
4: During the January 6th attack, Ryan Nichols assaulted police with pepper spray, called for revolution, and recorded this video.
5: So if you want to know where Ryan Nichols stands, Ryan Nichols stands for violence.
4: Nichols was sentenced to more than 5 years in prison for his actions on January 6th, but received a full pardon from President Trump. Now, the Harrison County Sheriff's Office in Texas alleges that Nichols repeatedly confronted someone in a church parking lot and put his hand on his gun in a threatening manner, leading to his arrest. Nichols is one of dozens of pardoned January 6th defendants who have since been charged or convicted of new crimes. Tom Dreisbach, NPR News.
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9: 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After a warm winter, Park City fire officials are gearing up for wildfire season. KPCW's Christine Weller reports open fires and fireworks have already been banned.
10: The Park City Fire District and its Summit and Wasatch County partners are preparing for a long wildfire season. Though Utah saw a typical amount of moisture this winter, the Beehive State had record low snowpack and abnormally high temperatures. That means spring runoff, which is crucial to Utah's water supply, began early. During a Park City Council meeting May 7th, Park City Fire

0: Marshal Mike Owens said more warm temperatures are on the horizon. According to the National Weather Service, an El Nino pattern is developing, which likely means a hot summer for Utah. Owens said the moisture from early spring runoff will turn into quick plant growth. High temperatures will dry them out just as fast.
1: Our fuels are going to dry out a little faster, and our fire season is going to start a little bit sooner. The warm temperatures bring warm winds, and that's where we get into these fire problems.
0: But Owens said thanks to precautions, Park City hasn't faced too many issues with wildfires. In the last 12 years, he said there have only been 32 wildfires within city limits, with less than 10 acres burned. To prevent the spread of wildfires, the city council passes a seasonal fire ban every year, which it did again April 30th. Under the restrictions, open flames and fireworks are prohibited. Christine Weller, KPCW News.
2: And the departure of the Sundance Film Festival after four decades in Park City left a space in the community's economy and identity. KPCW's Gavin McGough reports local arts leaders say they have a path forward.
3: Between the departure of the longtime festival and Utah's driest winter on record, Park City was verging on an identity crisis at the outset of 2026.
4: It was January. We had no snow. And we had, you know, people calling us as an arts council to be like, okay, like, how do we creatively activate Main Street? Or how do we create activity for families who've booked travel here? We're super reliant on this, on tourism as an economy. And then on top of that, January was also the last Sundance Film Festival, which it was an incredible festival, but it was a time of intense reflection, I think, for us in the cultural sector.
3: That's Arts Council of Park City and Summit County Director Jocelyn Scudder. Local arts leaders have been asking, what does moving on look like? Not only for the region's cultural scene, but for its economy and its sense of self. They say they need community support to deliver on their vision, and more than anything, they need space. Mark Maziarz is a fine art photographer and longtime Parkite. He recalled how excited he was in 2017 for the arts district originally proposed on the Bonanza 5-acre parcel.
5: And I would love to have a place where somebody who comes to visit, or even people who live here, like if they want to go talk to an artist, go see some art being made or see some art for sale, they know where to go. And no matter when they go, that will happen. Nothing that's temporary or has limited hours.
3: As the city has shifted gears towards a mixed-use development on that site, Maziarz says he's still craving something akin to the original vision. You can hear more at kpcw.org. Gavin McGough, KPCW News.
2: And some Box Elder County residents want to overturn the approval of a controversial data center backed by MITA. KPCW's Grace Dorfler has more on the referendum efforts.
6: Box Elder County locals are organizing against the Stratos Project, a massive data center proposal backed by celebrity investor Kevin O'Leary and Utah's Military Installation Development Authority. MITA announced its data center plans at a board meeting April 24th, and the Box Elder County Commission granted its approval, despite heavy protest, May 4th. Now locals are trying to reverse that decision with two referenda this November. The referenda take aim at each of the County Commission's decisions May 4th, approving an interlocal agreement with MITA and consenting to MITA adding private land to the Stratos Project. Box Elder County resident Brenna Williams is the lead sponsor. She said in a statement, "We want no part of this development and its threat to our environment, water, air, health, and way of life." The Stratos Data Center will generate up to 9 gigawatts of power once complete, more than double what the entire state uses in a year. To get a referendum on the November ballot, thousands of Box Elder County voters will need to sign the petition within 45 days. MITA is a state entity founded in 2007 to support military projects and economic development. In Wasatch County, it's known for its role in the development of Deer Valley East Village and other major projects in the Jordan L Basin. Grace Dorfler, KPCW News.
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9: 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Let's talk about the weather, then get you back into the music. It's 84 degrees right now in the Heber Valley, right outside the studios of KPCW. We are sitting pretty at 79 degrees. It looks like overnight lows are not going to be that low. Mostly clear with the low around 51. Tuesday sunshine returns with a high near 83 degrees, and Tuesday evening mostly clear with a low around 54. Wednesday brings us a 20% chance of showers and thunderstorms, mostly sunny with a high near 79. And Wednesday evening, there is a 20% chance of showers in the earlier part of the evening, partly cloudy, the low around 45. Thursday, sunny with a high near 65, and Thursday night, clear with a low around 37. And there you have it. That's a look at your forecast. Let's get back to the tunes. Here's a little Van Morrison for you, Bright Side of the Road, right here on your local community radio station.

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3: 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I hope you're having a wonderful day out there. Things are starting to green up, and there's a lot of happy people roaming the streets of Park City right now. We can see from our window on the world what a lovely evening it is out there. So keep your dial right here on KPCW. We will keep the tunes coming for you, and those include a little Muse. This is Be With You right here on KPCW.

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1: And here we go. Here is your Lost and Found report. Let's take a look now. It looks like Megan found a Yorkie. It's a senior Yorkie. Brown, friendly, no collar, found on Matinu Park today around 12:30 in the afternoon. That was actually today, May 11th, 435-602-9476 if you're looking for your little Yorkie pal. Also, it looks like Sophia lost a driver's license with the name and photo on there, Redstone New Park, on the 9th of May is when that went missing, 435-776-6888. And it also looks like Jonathan lost a pair of wire-rimmed prescription glasses, a gray sweater, and a black hat that were set on a post while he went for a run. That was on the, looks like, 910 Ranch area behind Jeremy Ranch, 1.5 miles from the trailhead. That was on the 9th of this month, 801-440-3969 is the number to call for that. And let's see here. You can check out all of our Lost and Found submissions. All you have to do is go to our website. That is kpcw.org. And you can see them all there. You can also add something if you want to. All right. Here we go. Just having some fun with the computer here, as always. Love it. Okay, I did get a request in. Took me a second to get it, but I did. I found it. Here we go. This is for John. This is Queen. It's Bicycle Race, because it is a really great day to be on two wheels. So here you go. Bye.

0: And that was Queen and Bicycle Race. That goes out to John. That was a good one for today. Great request. Keep them coming, 435-655-8255. All right. What is happening? Coming up in just a few, we have BBC headlines and then your local news. But first, let's talk about what's happening tomorrow morning right here on your radio airwaves on this green earth. Tomorrow, Seth Arns and I do a deep dive into the potential environmental impacts of the Box Elder County Stratus Project, a proposed 40,000-acre, 9-gigawatt AI data center. We'll be speaking with ecologist and executive director of Grow the Flow, Ben Abbott, and associate professor of physics at the University of Utah, Dr. Robert Davies. The project is slated to create the largest data center in the world, three times the size of Manhattan, and is estimated to use two times the power that the entire state of Utah uses. So we will take a look at this and see what it means for the already fragile ecosystem of the Great Salt Lake Basin. We'll be discussing that tomorrow on This Green Earth. It's Tuesdays in the 9 a.m. hour, and it's right here on KPCW. Don't miss it. All right, time now for BBC Headline News.
1: BBC News with Roisin Hasty. Iran has warned that its armed forces are ready to respond if there is renewed aggression after President Trump said the current ceasefire was on life support. The parliamentary speaker, Mohammad Ghalibaf, said Iran could spring surprises. Earlier, Mr. Trump dismissed Iran's latest peace proposals as garbage. The British Prime Minister Keir Starmer is facing increasing calls to resign following disastrous election results. The BBC understands that his cabinet is split over whether Sir Keir should set out a timetable for his departure, but several senior ministers are urging him to do so. South Africa's President Cyril Ramaphosa has insisted he won't resign after a court revived impeachment proceedings against him over a corruption scandal. The incident known as Farmgate saw thieves stealing bundles of cash from Mr. Ramaphosa's ranch in 2020. He denies wrongdoing. Ukraine's anti-corruption force says it's uncovered a multi-million dollar money laundering scheme with a former chief of President Zelensky's staff suspected of involvement. The man, widely reported to be Andrei Yermak, has been formally notified. MV Hondius, the cruise ship at the centre of a hantavirus outbreak, has departed the Spanish island of Tenerife for the Netherlands after the final passengers disembarked. Hospitals in a neighbourhood of Haiti's capital, Port-au-Prince, have been evacuated, and the aid group Médecins Sans Frontières has suspended its operations as fighting between armed groups intensifies. Israel has reacted angrily to an agreement by European Union foreign ministers to impose new sanctions on Israeli settlers who have committed violence against Palestinians in the occupied West Bank. It said the move had exposed EU's moral bankruptcy. And researchers in Britain have found that taking part in regular arts and cultural activities such as reading, music and visiting museums may be as significant as exercise in slowing the pace of ageing.
2: KPCW News Time is 5:32. I'm Christine Weller, and this is your local news on The Local View. Three Utah residents are in quarantine following a hantavirus outbreak on an international cruise. KPCW's Gavin McGough reports local public health officials are taking note.
3: Three Utahns and 13 other Americans are at the National Quarantine Unit in Omaha, Nebraska, after being exposed to a hantavirus while on the cruise ship Modius. The presence of Utah residents on the ship caused a local response, Summit County Health Department Director Phil Bondurant said.
4: We spent the better part of the weekend on the phone with the state health department. All 13 local health departments are working closely together. We are prepared and with the support of the state health department and the CDC as a state to manage this situation as it presents itself.
3: In a Monday statement, state health officials said the Utah residents will remain at the federal quarantine facility until they're cleared to return home. Once in Utah, they'll be monitored for symptoms. Public health experts do not expect the outbreak to impact the general public, Bondurant added.
4: With the information that's available to us right now, I'm confident that the steps that have been taken are going to limit disease transmission.
3: Hantaviruses are rodent-borne illnesses which can be deadly in humans. According to the WHO, human-to-human transmission of the disease is uncommon. Summit County Health is a financial supporter of KPCW. Gavin McGough, KPCW News.
2: Elite paraclimbers from around the world will compete in Utah this week at the World Climbing Para Series in Salt Lake City. The event is the first of four and the only global paraclimbing series coming to the U.S. before visiting Austria, France, and South Korea. The 2026 World Climbing Paris Series is at Momentum Fort Union Friday and Saturday. After weeks of pressure from Republican state leaders, Justice Diana Hagan has resigned from the Utah Supreme Court. KBR reports Hagan became a GOP target in April after allegations surfaced about her suspected relationship with an attorney involved in Utah's contentious redistricting lawsuit. The state's high court defended Hagan and said a Judicial Conduct Commission investigation cleared her of any misconduct. A copy of the commission's report was leaked, and Cox, House Speaker Mike Schultz, and Senate President Stuart Adams announced their own investigation. We'll be back with more local news at 6 o'clock.
5: I'm Leslie Thatcher, and coming up tomorrow on the Local News Hour, I'll be checking in with Summit County Manager Shane Scott, taking a look at the agenda for Wednesday's County Council meeting. South Summit Superintendent of Schools Greg Mon with details on this month's school board meeting. 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
0: 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Thank you so much for keeping us on your dial. The time now, 5:36. Let's get back into the music. Here's local artist Austin. This one's called Shrug.

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2: And the time now is 5:43 on this Monday, May 11th. 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So keep your dial right here on KPCW. Here's Philip Phillips, and I'm sure many of you got out into the wild today because it was a perfect day to do it. So here you go, into the wild.

that you want. But it's still alright. A late at night.

I'll be damned if this old man don't start to count his noise.

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1: And the time now is 5:59. That means we are rolling into the 6 o'clock hour. And just a few seconds here. Thanks for taking the ride with us into the evening. We sure do appreciate all of you out there. And we're going to bring you NPR news coming up in just a little bit here. And then your local news to keep you informed of what's happening in the Wasatch Back. And of course, after that, we're going to talk about the weather, which has been absolutely gorgeous out there today. And I'm just going to take a quick look at the roadways while we have a second here just to make sure things are moving along smoothly here in the Wasatch Back. And that seems to be true. I don't see any backups or incidents to report. Good news. So stay safe out there and keep your dial right here on your local community radio station. You are listening to KPCW Park City at 91.7 and